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3: 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A lot has happened to me and it makes me feel sad. A stranger came and told me I couldn't live at home anymore. They said I needed to go somewhere else so I would be safe. I moved to lots of different homes and schools. I had no friends. School was hard. I couldn't do my homework because I was the dumb kid. But then something awesome happened. I was put with a new family and I started to feel better. I had my own bedroom and my tummy was full all the time. They hugged me and I like how at dinner time we sit down and eat together. I can ask about anything I want. I have lots of fun now. 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
2: 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Some people like the old songs. Some just like the new songs. 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
2: Hello, I'm Laura Devoy. Individual cases of H5 bird flu will no longer be counted in Australia. The Federal Agriculture Minister Julie Collins says reporting will now focus on confirmed H5 events and the developments that matter most.
3: Where the disease is spreading, new locations or species affected in emerging areas of risk. Australians can be rest assured that our government will continue to communicate updates regularly, as we have from the very beginning, and be transparent.
2: At last count, there were more than 200 confirmed cases across the country. The Australian Bureau of Statistics says it has already received more than 5 million household census forms. Today is Census Day. Every household in the country is being asked to answer 66 questions on health, education, cultural background, religion, work, income and housing. Most should have received instructions in the mail. The ABS says those who didn't can go online to get a census number and complete the questionnaire. The Victorian government will delay the implementation of its work from home legislation until after the state election. The bill, which is expected to pass the Parliament's upper house this week, will legislate the right for employees to work from home for 2 days a week if it is reasonable to do so. Premier Ben Carroll says he has delayed the start date until the 1st of July next year to work with the business community.
4: I want to be very clear, support work from home. I support flexible work. It is good for working families. I want Victoria to be open for business. I want to be thriving. That is why I've delayed these changes, and it's why I'm going to continue to work with the business community and making sure this policy is right.
2: The state election will be held in November. The Bendigo and Adelaide Bank has been fined $8 million in relation to a 2023 cyber attack. The hacker was able to gain access to more than 250 customer accounts and made 286 unauthorised transactions, totalling about $490,000. The bank has conceded it breached its obligations under the Banking Executive Accountability Regime. The Australian Prudential Regulation Authority says there were significant weaknesses in customer authentication controls for online banking, which were identified before the cyber attack. A late summer monsoon has helped cool the Great Barrier Reef. David Wilson reports.
5: The Great Barrier Reef is showing signs of recovery from a mass bleaching event. The Australian Institute of Marine Sciences' latest survey found hard coral cover rose by 16.7% in the northern region over the past year and by 10.2% in the central reef. The southern reef saw coral growth decrease by 2%. A monsoon early this year brought widespread cloud and rainy weather, which helped to cool the reef just after signs of coral bleaching started to emerge. Scientists warn the reef remains under intense environmental pressure with less time to recover between threatening events.
2: The US has announced more than $15 million in aid for Colombia after last night's devastating earthquake. At least 111 people were killed. Local authorities say the 7.4 magnitude quake was the strongest tremor in the country in a decade. A national emergency has been declared. The US State Department says it's ready to assist Colombia as it assesses needs on the ground. Turning to sport, Brisbane Broncos forward Pat Carrigan and North Queensland Cowboys captain Reuben Cotter will front the NRL judiciary tonight in a bid to be cleared of their charges. Both were charged with a Grade 1 careless high tackle. Carrigan faces a $2,500 fine if found guilty tonight, while Cotter would be issued a $1,500 fine if he fails to prove his case. Meantime, Cronulla Sharks prop Adam Finua Blake has until midday to enter a plea for his Grade 2 careless high tackle, which carries a one-match ban with an early guilty plea.
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It's that easy. You can listen anytime, anywhere. And if you miss one of our shows, you can catch up whenever it suits you. The aim of Live and Local is to keep you informed about the wonderful people, community groups, events, and local stories that make our area such a great place to live. I hope you've all had a fantastic weekend and are settling back into the working week. Okay, I had a great weekend myself. I was able to go to the park on Saturday morning down at East Hills and do my crazy run around with my trainer and some of my friends. So that was awesome. Got to catch up with some old work colleagues on Saturday night for a 50th. Happy birthday or late birthday, Carly. And thank you for tuning in because I know you are listening in the library. So thank you for tuning in today. It's great to have you listening in. You know, we are really blessed to live in such a wonderful part of Sydney. We're surrounded by beautiful parks, the Georges River, with so many lovely picnic spots where you can spend quality time with family and friends. As many of you know, I love getting out to our local parks and we do take it a little bit for granted sometimes how fortunate we are to have these spaces right on our doorstep. We're also incredibly well connected with easy access to the M5 and the M7, making simply easy to travel to other parts of the city. So we are very lucky to live where we do. And we've got some great community groups around here as well, like Padstow Rotary, who had their Panania markets on the weekend, which were also awesome. A sunny morning and lots of people were down there. It was great to see. East Hills Men's Shed, Seniors Hub, just across here at the Coffee Haven through Padstow Community Care. We've got the amazing Just One More Row, who do lots of knitting and crocheting, and they're amazing what they do up there. Thanks to our Community Transport Men's Group and our local Scout groups are just a few examples. No matter your age or your ability, there's something for everyone from young children right through to our senior community. It's one of the things that makes living here really, really special. If you're involved in a local community group that you'd like more people to know about, I'd love to hear from you. You can email me at rlblivinlocal@gmail.com or send me a message through Live and Local, Ruth Labar on Facebook or Instagram. On today's show, I'll be speaking with Rodolphe Salem, who is part of the Sydney Olympic Football Club, and it's exciting to have him come into the studio and have a chat to us about what's happening there at Sydney Olympic Football Club. And he's one of the directors there and they're making a real difference to our community. So it's going to be great to have him in the studio today, but that's coming up later. I love starting the show with great music. And of course, here is some Aussie music, Guy Sebastian with Like It Like That.

0: What a song. If that doesn't get your toes tapping, I'm not sure what will. That was Like It Like That by Guy Sebastian. We'll be right back after these sponsor and community announcements to hear from Rodolphe Salem, who's the director of Sydney Olympic Football Club. So stay with me. 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
2: Following on from International Women's Day, the National Youth Mental Health Foundation Headspace is encouraging young women to explore opportunities for social connection in their community, as research finds they are more likely than their male peers to experience loneliness. The Headspace National Youth Mental Health Survey found 2 in 3 young women felt left out often or some of the time, while more than 3 in 5 lacked companionship and felt isolated from others. We caught up with Jennifer Lobb from Headspace to find out some of the reasons why young women, and particularly those aged between 18 and 21, are feeling lonely or isolated.
3: The survey also told us that young women, and particularly young women in this age range, were more likely to engage in problematic social media use. So that's identified by young people saying, I engage in social media more often than I would like, and I feel like it has a negative impact on my mental health and well-being. You know, there are lots of good things about social media, but we know that one of the negative effects of social media is a negative comparison. So we get a lot of images of people having a great time, surrounded by fantastic friends, and we can often compare ourselves to that and go, well, I'm not doing that. I don't feel a sense of belonging. I don't feel as connected as I would like to be. And that can kind of compound feelings of loneliness. But we also know that young women are less likely to engage in community sports. And community sport is one great way of maintaining social support in transitionary periods or after things like high school. And we know that part of the reason for that is the gender norms and stereotypes at sport clubs that can negatively affect women and girls.
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0: 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I'd like to say a big hello to my family and friends who listen whenever they can when they're interstate and overseas. A special shout out to Sally in Melbourne and my two brothers, Pete. One's in Perth and Ian in Ballina. Thanks for listening, and I really appreciate your support. And all those locally who listen, hello to Steve at Picnic Point. Nice that you're tuning in again today, and I hope you like my music choices today. He always gives me feedback about my music choices. And a big shout out to Carly as well. It's lovely celebrating your 50th over the weekend. So everyone else who's listening locally, from Chester Hill to Padstow Heights, Greenacre to Milperra, Panania to George's Hall, and everywhere in between, a very warm welcome to you too. Thank you for spending part of your day with me. Don't forget, if you've missed one of my interviews, don't worry, it's now easier than ever to catch up. Simply head to the Connect FM website, find Live and Local, and select the week you'd like to listen to. It really is that easy. Now, let's get back to today's show. I love bringing you people from our community who make a difference to our community. I'm speaking today with Rodolphe Salem. He is a director at Sydney Olympic Football Club. Two-time national champions, founded 1957 as Pan Hellenic, a club built on Greek community roots, youths, local talent and a one club philosophy that connects juniors to the first team. Their purpose is to bring the community together through football, celebrating the Greek community roots, nurturing local talent and building a club that stands for passion, unity and excellence. They said they exist not only to compete on the field but to inspire pride off it, fostering friendship, integrity and belonging among all who share the love for the game and the love of club culture. So despite the accolades and success that they've achieved, their primary accomplishment has always been representing the community with integrity and spirit. So I'll be speaking with Rodolf shortly about the club and a little bit about his story as well, which I'm sure you'll enjoy. But first, here is a song that he chose for me to play, and it's a Red Hot Chili Peppers song, and it's called Dark Necessities.

0: That was Dark Necessities by the Red Hot Chili Peppers. In the studio today, I have Rodolph. Welcome to the show today.
1: Thank you. Thanks for having me.
0: Lovely to have you in. That song that you chose by Red Hot Chili Peppers, tell me, why did you pick that one?
1: I think growing up, you tend to start finding yourself, really. And it's about all the... talks about all your inner demons that you kind of carry and how it makes you the person who you are and gives you, you know, direction around your personal growth, expression, and how you have honest relationships.
0: Yeah, I like it. It was a good song. One I hadn't heard before, so I enjoyed that. And that's why I like asking my guests a song, because it gets me out of my usual 80s genre. So well done.
1: Oh, thanks.
0: So tell us a little bit about yourself.
1: I am Australian, but I wasn't actually born in Australia. I came here when I was 7. My dad had been in Australia since he was 19, but he used to travel quite a bit around the globe with his job. He was a aircraft engineer. So
0: where did you come from?
1: I was born in Beirut.
0: Oh, right.
1: So I probably saw things from the age, well, as far as I can remember, to the age of 7 that probably kids shouldn't see. But coming here was probably, especially now, he told Dad that probably the best decision he's ever made for us as a family. A lot of my family is still abroad, so we don't really have anyone here. But grew up in Westmead,
0: yep. To
1: school at Parramatta Marist. And, went to university, did finance and accounting, ended up going working overseas in the UK and in Paris for about 3 years, and then came back to Australia.
0: Right.
1: That's me, yeah. And yeah, family's still around. I've got three sisters. I'm the oldest, so there was a and coming from a Lebanese family, there's always an expectation on being the oldest child.
0: We can talk about that for
1: a long, long time.
0: Because my sister will say exactly the same thing. Her being the oldest, she's always like, "Oh, I had it so hard." It's like, yes, yes, we know.
1: Probably comes back to the song that I've chosen.
0: True, indeed. So tell us a little bit about the job that you're doing now with Reset Data. What is that? And I think this is going to be really spin me out. So tell us a little bit about Reset Data and what you do there.
1: I joined

0: within the organizations, you need the infrastructure to run it. And Reset Data builds that infrastructure specifically for those customers. We call it AI factories, but they're specific deployments, unlike other data centers, for specific usage.
1: Very clever. A lot of my listeners I know, because I know some of them are a little bit, I won't say dinosaurs, but I've got my brothers listening for sure, and we were only talking about it yesterday about how AI is just, it's scary for some of us, like, because we've not used it before, so for us it's a bit freaky. So
0: even me in the industry, I come from a finance background, and still, and scary in terms of the things that you can do and can't do and the capabilities that that it opens up. A lot of people think of AI using your, I'm going to be technical here, large language models, which is basically your chatbot. When you ask it, when you ask it a question, it gives you a response. And it helps in terms of efficiency, but the benefits for it, and where we see the, where we help organizations, especially in the medical field, in government, especially in science, universities, we're working with scientists out of Westmead Hospital who are looking at different ways and analyzing, I'm going to call it a ton of data, but it's kind of a petabytes of data, which is, if you think about petabyte, the internet is about 5 petabytes of data, all the information on the internet, so it's a lot of information, and how quickly can analyze that and process that. So there is good.
1: There is good, absolutely.
0: And there is bad, but it's a tool. I think of AI as another piece of technology.
1: Yeah.
0: Similar to a platform or they use, etc.
1: Well, we're very lucky to have clever people like you.
0: I wouldn't say that.
1: I'm clever. Well, I think you are, so well done. So you are also, you've got a very interesting sidebar. You're the director of Sydney Olympic Soccer Club based here in our local council area, Belmore. So tell us a little bit about the club and what your role is there.
0: I'm not going to be rude, but I'm going to correct you. It's a football club. I always like to call it soccer football. I'm one of the directors. There's three of us. I've been in the role for about 12 months now. I've been involved in football since I was a young kid. I've played football all my career. I've been director at another football club, Rotomy Lions, where I kind of finished my career as well. What does it involve? A lot of more than people might think in terms of being director. We're all quite very hands-on. The club is nearly 70 years old, so coming into it, and I was just explaining off-air that there's so much that you're learning every single day about the history of the club, meeting the members, meeting the fans, meeting the parents, meeting the kids, boys and girls, and the challenges around how do you keep the club achieve its goals, whether it's on the field or off the field, but also how do you ensure that you keep everyone happy and wanting to play, and any challenge individuals. So there's a balance from finances to community engagement to even stakeholder engagement with you, because your parents, your sponsors, etc.
1: Sure, there's a lot in it. So why did you take on the role?
0: I think it comes back to there's a funny story how I actually got the role. Through my job at Reset, I met Damon Hanlon, and to talk about an opportunity for Reset Data and for Damon as well. And the conversation flowed, and we ended up, you know, talking for a long, long time. And yeah, the next week I had an ASIC form going, do you want to be a director of Sydney Olympic? Because I think you can add value. So I saw it for me as a challenge. I've always experienced, you know, when my back's to the wall, how I can kind of get out of it. And I think that was probably something to do with my upbringing. Mm. And for me is also, Sydney Olympic is a big club, and how I can kind of, how I can give back to that club, and how I can kind of give back to the players as well.
1: Mm.
0: And I knew it was going to be a challenge going forward. I didn't know it was the size of the challenge. So that came as a surprise. But I'm kind of really excited about the opportunity that this club has, what we can build, and like I said, what we can set for the next 70 years as well.
1: Yeah, absolutely. So you're giving back to a degree because you've played football all your life, and obviously it gave you a lot. We were talking off air too about the importance of sport, especially for kids. It's important for adults as well, but definitely for kids and getting them involved. So
0: absolutely. Yeah. It teaches you especially team sports, teaches you how to interact with others. Part of it, but it's also, it teaches you leadership. You build a connection. It's about community internally within your team, within the club as well. For parents

0: also. But I think the most important thing, especially growing up, if you're part of a team, you feel like there's this extended family. There's a home there.
1: There's a sense of belonging.
0: Absolutely. Yeah. So that's really, really important.
1: It is very important. So it's just been announced that Sydney Olympic Football Club is a successful recipient for the Game On for Change grant. So tell us a little bit about this grant and what it allows you to do as a club.
0: Oh, yeah, we're very thankful for receiving that grant from Steve Camper. Who I actually met only two weeks ago. So we have he came to one of our games. I didn't know he was actually involved in Sydney Olympic at in the past as well. So that was a surprise. Again, things I'm finding out on a daily basis.
1: Connections, yes.
0: Absolutely. For us, it's about, the program is really around how do you educate your managers, your people within the club, your parents, your players. How do we promote gender equality, respect and inclusion? How do we equip our coaches and leaders around harmful attitudes and harmful behaviours? How do we strengthen positive leadership as well, build partnerships? And this is the big one for me. Coming into Sydney Olympic was around cultural change as well. How do we engage with community? How do we build a brand and a product and identify who we are? I think that was lost a little bit. And the program actually kind of really emphasizes that in terms of, you know, how to create long-lasting change, cultural change, safer environments for specifically for women, girls and the wider community. Mm. For us, we see our women's program and our girls program being really, really important in terms of the growth of the club. From a selfish club point of view, whether grants, sponsorship comes from the girls program. We're the only one in the area. Like, I mean, Sydney FC, for example, don't have a girls program. Mm. We do.
1: Okay.
0: We're a semi-professional club. So that's really important. I really want to own that. Other clubs do it really, really well, but there's not many clubs that really foster that. And to be able to then foster that, you need to create an environment that is respectful. You need to create an environment that is welcoming. You need to create an environment that is looking to not only provide capability or provide... have a team that the our women's and our girls teams can play in, but also something they can achieve and strive for, and also, you know, have the same opportunities as the boys and the men's.
1: Yeah, absolutely. That's so important. So with the grant, how do you think you're going to be able to use that to benefit the club?
0: There's probably a couple of ways. It helps us in terms of our approaches and embed the right structures to be able to educate. We started last week, where a number of our senior women players, our coaches across the board, men and women, Joe and Leah from Collaborate, who are sponsors of our club as well, and directors of the club, to sit down and understand what are our strengths, what are our opportunities, what are our accountabilities as a club, and what are our responsibilities. That was a kickoff to our workshop that we had to set foundation in terms of, like, this is the direction we want to go, this is how we're going to use the grant. If preventing domestic violence, family and sexual violence through sports programs, supporting club to create a safer and more respectful, inclusive sporting environment, what does that actually mean? What do we do now? What can we better at? What can we do better at? And how can we then educate not just our people, but our stakeholders, parents, players, sponsors, and the wider community. A big thing for us is how we engage the wider community, and we kind of see this as an opportunity to engage. How we're going to do that is, now we've set a really strong foundation in terms of events that we want to have in terms of educating the wider community, how we then collaborate with the Canterbury Bankstown Chamber of Commerce to be able to, they've got a wide reach, so how do we then extend to our community who are part of the chamber as well. That also gives us breadth, that also gives us an opportunity, that also opens the door for people who don't know much about our club as well,
1: and
0: not just within the local LGA, but in the wider LGA in terms of what we're trying to do.
1: Yeah, it's really important. I'm really glad you guys reached out because it's, you know, we talk about local sport around here and I've got obviously got connections within cricket and things like that, but it's great to hear about the 70 years it's been going, you said?
0: Yeah, 70 years in 2027. So it's a big year for us.
1: Yeah.
0: So we're looking, how do we set the foundation in terms of, I think I've said this before, but what does the next, not just the next few years, but the next 70 years look like? Mm. And there's really good opportunities for us. I look at other clubs and what they've done, and but not just in football, but in rugby league, in cricket, in AFL, and what are the opportunities that I'm really keen on, just from a personal aspect. But I know every one of the directors on the board is keen to build for this football club. And if anyone's interested to come talk to me about that, has ideas, I'm more than welcome.
1: Yeah, absolutely.
0: To hear it. We fundamentally created a new strategy for the club. This is definitely part of it in terms of our culture, our brand, where we want to go, and how do we bring in the right people that are going to help us take the club to the next level.
1: Yeah, I think that's the important part, getting the right people, and it looks like they're doing that with someone like you, and if Joe and Leah are a part of it as well, it's a great thing. So it is definitely a growing sport, and especially around the girls as well. Like, I know that with league in our local area, that the women or girls are bringing a lot more numbers to sort of even things out, I guess. So it's a whole new market, isn't it, really?
0: Absolutely. Growth is, you're limited. As a club, you limit yourself if you just focus on your men's and boys program. I think there's a massive opportunity to provide exactly that same program to girls and females. You see a lot of growth specifically coming from the girls and the females. I've seen it at our club. We want to, you know, selfishly, I want the best females and the best girls to come play for us, because that also drives us to kind of be better from a leadership perspective. I know we need to provide the same capabilities, the same facilities as we do to our boys program.
1: Yep.
0: Same level of coaching, same level of infrastructure. And we're working with Joe and Leah and the team at Collaborate around where else can we source specific grants, especially from government. And, you know, like it helps a club like us massively, helps other clubs massively, especially if it's these grants are specifically around female football or female sport in general. And how do we look to deploy that? Because that then gives us the opportunity to grow our other programs as well, to grow the club as a whole. Again, it's all about our club identity, who we want to be.
1: Yeah, well, it sounds like it's on the right path, that's for sure. Will you stay in touch and let us know when some things are happening,
0: absolutely.
1: Things are happening? We'd love to come along.
0: Yeah, absolutely. You and I were talking off air about social media and other things, but we're very active on our social media.
1: Good.
0: It's something we're improving. We sell all our programs, our club, who we are. A couple of really cool announcements coming up in the next couple of weeks. We just launched our new website. I'm going to keep this quiet, but there's a lot of really cool things that we're now building in the background for next season that other clubs haven't done.
1: Sounds exciting.
0: But how do we also activate our sponsors and some of the people that pay money to become members? How do we give back to them as well? So it's something that's really, really important for us.
1: Sounds like you've got a lot of things
0: There's a lot of spinning plates in the air at the moment.
1: Sounds like it.
0: Absolutely.
1: Well, it sounds like next year is going to be very exciting. So keep us in the loop.
0: We'd love
1: to be able to support you guys and let people know what's happening. So thanks for coming in today.
0: No, thank you for having me.
1: Really appreciate it. I hope you enjoyed that interview with Rodolf Salem, and it sounds like they're doing some amazing planning on what is happening in the next year for the 100th year, especially it's such a big anniversary. So we're looking forward to seeing what they can do over there, and it'll be great to have some feedback on that. So I hope you enjoyed that interview with Rodolf. 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
1: 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My name's Ruth Labar, and you are listening to Connect FM 100.9, and I'm really glad that you're spending some of your time with me today. We're excited, or Council are excited, to share their draft Youth Action Plan for 2026 to 2030 for community feedback. So to help ensure it reflect local needs and priorities, this plan was developed with the input from more than 750 people, including young people, community members and service providers across Canterbury, Bankstown and the council staff. So with 65,000 young people aged 12 to 24 who call Canterbury, Bankstown home, it's important that we have a plan that supports them to reach their full potential and reflects their needs, priorities and ambitions as the city continues to grow and evolve. So the Draft Youth Action Plan 2026 to 2030 provides a roadmap to support young people in the city. Its vision is to create a city where young people are empowered, resilient and supported to shape their future. The plan is structured around five priority areas. So one is the youth-friendly programs, places and spaces. Two is health, safety and wellbeing. Three is education and employment. Four is diversity and inclusion, and five is civic participation. Each priority area sets out what council want to achieve and the actions that council, local service providers and other key partners will take to make it actually happen. Building on the previous Youth Action Plan, the council have simplified these priorities to provide a clearer focus and help everyone work together to create positive outcomes for young people. Well, that's a good thing. The plan demonstrates our commitment to working with young people and community partners to build an inclusive, supportive and connected city where young people can thrive and play an active role in shaping the future of our city. I think this is so important. So you can view the plan by going to haveyoursay.cbcity.nsw.gov.au Draft Youth Action Plan 2026 to 2030. Actually, if you just Google Draft Youth Action Plan Canterbury Bankstown Council, you'll probably come up with that link. On Monday, the 24th of August, is when the feedback needs to be done by. So I think if you want to have your say, it's time to do it now. I'll plug that again before the expiry date of that link. Here's another song by Guy Sebastian. This one, he's with Bachelor Girl, and it's called Permission to Shine.

0: easy.
1: What a song, Guy Sebastian with Bachelor Girl, and the song was Permission to Shine. What a mix that was. They're great voices together, aren't they? Police news. A man was due to appear in court last week after a hydroponic cannabis crop worth more than $1 million was located in a Bass Hill home. Officers attached to the Southwest Metropolitan Region Enforcement Squad, Bankstown, executed a warrant at a home in Trebarthus Street at about 9:30 on Thursday the 30th of July and located 415 cannabis plants inside being grown hydroponically. A 41-year-old man was arrested at the scene and taken to Bankstown Police Station, where he has been charged with cultivate prohibited plant commercial quantities. So the man had been refused bail and had to reappear in court. Police will allege the plants had an estimated potential street value of $1.2 million. It's a lot of money, and that could have just been growing in a neighbourhood near you. So well done to the police. Don't know how they find these things, whether it's other people reporting things, but well done to the police who found that. Something I've been finding quite a bit alarming down in Revesby, I don't know if you've noticed, people parking randomly near the Woolies entrance. It happened on last Wednesday. It was a little bit scary. I was down there and having lunch, and I was looking at these cars and I thought they'd broken down, but no, they just decided to park just sort of near the Woolworths entry opposite a new gym that's being put into Revesby. And I'm not sure if it was gym goers or what, but people were parking there and it was causing traffic mayhem because you can't park near a crossing like that. And I rang council, and it's at this point looks like they put witches hats there over the weekend to try and stop it, but I think they're going to have to do a little bit more than that. Anyway, I wonder if you've seen that too. We'll be right back after these sponsor and community announcements. 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
4: 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Thanks for listening today. Don't forget, Panania Diggers are one of our station sponsors who we love, and we had a great night down there Saturday a week ago. They allowed us to use the club for a trivia night to raise some funds for Connect FM, and it was a fantastic night, connecting with the community but also connecting with each other, and it was all about 80s and it was lots of fun. So thank you for having us down there, Panania Diggers. And I'm just going to give you a little bit of a what's happening down there. There's always something really good happening down at Panania Diggers. The club are under renovations at the moment and they are in full swing now. Remember to enter the club temporarily via the side entrance adjacent to the car park. It's easy. The signage, just follow the signage. Panania Diggers also have great things that they have on for school holidays, which will be coming up. It's not too soon. It's in about 6 weeks, but I've already got teacher friends counting it down. So keep your eyes peeled for those information about what they do there for school holidays. They always have live music at the club. You're spoilt for choice with live music Fridays, Saturdays and Sundays. If you want to know more about who's on, visit the What's On Live Entertainment Guide on the Diggers website, which is really cool. They also have their community raffle on Friday the 21st of August this month, and they're supporting this month the St. Christopher's PNF with the club's community meet raffle. So be there at 6:30 p.m. for the 7:30 p.m. draw. There's 20 meat trays up for grabs. Who doesn't love winning a meat tray? 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On Mondays, they have Barramundi Mondays. Tuesday is Burger Night. Wednesday is Steak and Chicken Night. Chicken Schnitty Night, or Schnitty Night, is Thursday night, and much more. 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So that's your roundup of what's happening in the coming weeks. 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Panania Diggers, your local RSL with more, and they are an awesome station sponsor of ours, and we're very grateful. Some police news. I don't know if you heard the kerfuffle. There were choppers up and everything last Tuesday. Police had been led on a dangerous pursuit that came to a crashing end on a busy motorway, authorities allege. A Mazda believed to have been stolen was spotted on Eve Street in Guildford about 10:45 last Tuesday before police tried to flag the driver down. When it did not stop, a pursuit commenced, New South Wales police said. Vision filmed by a bystander showed the Mazda being driven on the sidewalk around where police had set up an actual roadblock. Stunned workers said there were police cars everywhere, I can only imagine. That's what they told one of the news sources. So they said they were very confused. They just didn't know what was going on. The police ended the pursuit when the vehicle crashed on the M5 at Reesby near the River Road, and a man aged in his 30s was treated by ambulance, paramedics, and taken to Liverpool Hospital, and he was in a stable condition and he was under police guard, and inquiries were ongoing about what was going on there. Do you know someone who's got a great story to tell? Be in touch with me. Send me an email, please, rlblivinglocal@gmail.com, or reach out on my Facebook and Instagram page. That is one of the aims of Living Local, to celebrate the people, places and organisations that make our community such a wonderful place to live. So don't be shy. Get in touch. I'd love to hear from you. I hope you enjoyed hearing about Rudolf Salem from Sydney Olympic Football Club. He's a great local community guy who's really involved in that club now, and it sounds like they've got a big year coming up next year with their 100th anniversary. I'll be back Thursday between 11 a.m. and 12, where I'll chat about more local things happening, play some great music, usual likes and don't likes. Don't forget to listen to our great shows tonight. We've got Dave Grosvenor with Life Is What Happens, John Deering with Reeling in the Years, and we've got Scotty with his love song show. So don't forget to tune in. You've been listening to Living Local with Ruth Labar on Connect FM 100.9, and to play us out, here is Crossfire with Brandon Flowers. Have a great day, everyone.

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3: Hello, I'm Laura Devoy. Vaccinations to protect birds from avian influenza are set to be rolled out within weeks. The federal government has announced changes to its reporting of H5 bird flu, which will now focus on events rather than individual cases. At last count, there were more than 200 cases in Australia, including in native birds. Environment Minister Murray Watt says the Commonwealth will support states and territories to vaccinate priority species, but it will be difficult.
4: It does take two vaccination doses to vaccinate birds, and it is difficult enough to catch wild birds once, let alone twice. Where it's possible to vaccinate wild birds, we will do so, but the priority here is to vaccinate birds that are in captivity and, of course, in our zoos and various other institutions.
3: Agriculture Minister Julie Collins says there is no evidence of H5 bird flu in Australia's poultry or agriculture systems. One of the big four banks has warned property prices could decrease by almost 15% this year and next. ANZ says prices are tipped to fall by 4.3% this year and by 3.4% next year. Sydney is expected to be the hardest hit. Currently home to the most expensive housing market in Australia, the median value there is $1.5 million. ANZ says it expects prices to recover in 2028. Meantime, economists are predicting interest rates will be left on hold today. The cash rate has risen three times this year to 4.35%, but was left on hold at the RBA's last meeting in June. The Reserve Bank's Monetary Policy Board will hand down its decision at 2:30 p.m. Australian Eastern Standard Time. The Prime Minister and the President of Vietnam have committed to deepening cooperation on economic resilience. Anthony Albanese and Tô Lam met in Canberra this morning. They also reaffirmed their shared commitment to deepen bilateral cooperation in science, technology and innovation. The counter-terrorism coordinator says he's working with states and territories, policing agencies and the national intelligence community to understand extremism and terrorism threats Australia faces. The role was made full-time earlier this year in response to the interim report of the Royal Commission on Anti-Semitism and Social Cohesion. In the event of an incident, the coordinator will be the Commonwealth official tasked with leading its response. Brendan Dowling today told the Royal Commission what is involved in his role.
5: We are working to implement the report. The recommendations of the interim report of the Royal Commission, which go to some of our national arrangements, including the counter-terrorism handbook.
3: There are calls for marine heatwaves to be recognised as a major public health issue. David Wilson has more.
6: A paper by researchers from Adelaide University and the University of Hong Kong highlights ways human health can be directly and indirectly affected by marine heatwaves. Lead researcher Dr. Laura Falkenberg from Adelaide University says extreme ocean temperatures can contribute to more intense weather systems, which can cause death and displacement from storms and flooding. And she says declining fish stocks and reduced seafood production could threaten food security for billions of people worldwide. The authors say governments and public health agencies should begin treating marine heatwaves the same as land-based heatwaves.
3: Turning to sport, Matilda Tamika Yallop has signed with the Wellington Phoenix. The 35-year-old has played 158 A-League women's matches for the Brisbane Roar over three stints. The club will retire the number 13 in her honour. Yallop says she's joining Wellington to be closer to her family in New Zealand.
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2: Hello, I'm Alyssa Delfs. The federal government says Australians should expect to see more spread of H5 bird flu. At last count, there were more than 200 cases. Authorities will no longer report on individual cases, but will focus on events and developments like where the disease is spreading. Targeted vaccinations will begin in the coming weeks, prioritising birds in capacity. Environment Minister Murray Watt says Australians should continue to report dead or sick birds.
3: The best thing you can do is avoid, record, report. Avoid contact with what appear to be sick animals, record what you see and report it to authorities so that action can be taken.
2: Parliament has resumed today after a break, with gambling and the NDIS to be the focus during question time. It comes as the Prime Minister and the Leader of the Opposition have met again today to discuss reforms to proposed Labor gambling legislation. This morning, Liberal Senator Paul Scar told the ABC outside of Parliament more needs to be done on gambling inducements.
4: Gambling companies are drawing new clients in or keeping clients with the use of inducements in terms of free bets, etc., is a real concern. The fact of the matter is young Australians within the confines of their own bedroom on their mobile phone can destroy their lives through the addiction of gambling. And to the extent that's facilitated through inducements, that needs to be addressed.
2: It comes as a coalition party room meeting has already taken place, with Liberal and National MPs meeting to talk about plans to limit online gambling advertising. Nine MPs raised gambling during the closed doors meeting, with five backbenchers reportedly urging for more action and another four warning about a need to get the balance right on ads. A meeting of middle power leaders in Canberra today could pave the way for long-term economic benefits, according to foreign relations experts. The President of Vietnam, Tho Lam, arrived in Sydney on Sunday night for his first visit to Australia as both leader of Vietnam and the National Communist Party, ahead of talks with the Prime Minister. Anthony Albanese welcomed the visit today and says trade between both nations is stronger than ever.
5: Two-way trade has doubled since 2020 to reach a record $30 billion last year, supporting jobs and businesses in both Australia and Vietnam. Building on the success is a priority for my government. Today, His Excellency and I agreed to deepen cooperation under our comprehensive strategic partnership.
2: Families with seriously ill children will be able to stay closer to care and treatment at Sydney's Children's Hospital at Westmead. New on-site accommodation has been opened by Ronald McDonald House today. It provides overnight accommodation for up to 10 families, kitchen and laundry facilities, communal spaces and support services, including counselling and mental health support. In a statement, Health Minister Ryan Park says it's particularly beneficial for families travelling from regional, rural and remote communities. And turning to sport, in swimming, Moesha Johnson has won Australia's first ever open water gold medal at the Pan Pacific Championships in the US. The 28-year-old won the 10-kilometre race, marking his sixth consecutive title in that discipline this year. Pool events in the Pan Pacs, which involves swimmers from non-European nations, will get underway tomorrow. And in NRL, Brisbane hooker Corey Pakes won't play again this year, with the 2025 Premiership winner booked in for shoulder surgery. The initial plan was to wait until the season was over, but the club has decided that he'll have surgery early to give him a chance to start 2027 fit and healthy.
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0: It's all here right in the heart of Bankstown. 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The Bankstown Paceway, the home of harness racing. Station sponsor. Some people like the old songs. Some just like the new songs. 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

0: It's Thursday night. It's 106 miles to Bankstown. We have a full tank of gas. It's dark and we're wearing sunglasses.
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18: All children deserve to shine. I'm Julie Hurrigan. I'm the Chief Executive Officer at Shine for Kids. Shine for Kids is the only national charity dedicated to transforming the lives of children and young people impacted by the criminal justice system. At any one time, there's about 44,000 kids in Australia who have a parent in jail. A child who has a parent in prison is six times more likely to end up in prison themselves.

0: ourselves. And we have to break those cycles of incarceration. The real challenge for these kids particularly is they fall through the cracks. There's a bright future if they know that they've got someone in their corner. So what Shine for Kids does is work with the kids outside and the parents inside, where it's safe, to build trust and confidence and to maintain really strong relationships. When we're working with children outside, we run a mentoring program to make sure that these kids are seen, they're heard, and they're getting what they need when they need it. Connected to school and sport, their faith, their families, and their friends. And we run those programs from kindergarten through to kids who are in year 8 and year 9 who are going through those really big transitional milestones. And then inside, we support kids to visit their parent. The kids that Shine works with are so keen to stay connected to mum or dad. So for Shine to be able to support that connection and to make sure that it is done in a way where kids are safe, where they get to talk about how they're feeling, they get to talk to someone before they go inside and talk to someone when they come out, it's so rewarding building trust, confidence and connection between those children and their parents. The reason that I love being at Shine for Kids is I have a passion about the world being a more equitable place for children. I just will not accept that every child does not get what they need in order to feel like they've got someone in their corner to be the best that they can be. All children deserve to shine.
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2: Hello, I'm Alyssa Delfs. Children as young as 10 are engaging with violent extremist material, according to the National Counter-Terrorism Coordinator. Brendan Dowling told the Royal Commission into Anti-Semitism and Social Cohesion today that the foundation is trying to stop radicalisation in young people, particularly among boys on gaming platforms, with intervention programs now available.
3: I think we see an increasing number of younger people engaging with extremist material. It's often across a range of ideologies. It's often across a range of grievances, whether it be neo-Nazi material, white supremacist material, anti-government material, jihadi material.
2: The Reserve Bank of Australia will hand down its decision on interest rates later this hour. Economists are predicting the cash rate will hold steady today after rising three times already this year to 4.35% and being left on hold in June. The Reserve Bank's Monetary Policy Board will hand down its decision at 2:30 p.m. Australian Eastern Standard Time. And there are calls for marine heatwaves to be recognised as a major public health issue. David Wilson has more.
4: A paper by researchers from Adelaide University and the University of Hong Kong highlights ways human health can be directly and indirectly affected by marine heat waves. Lead researcher Dr. Laura Falkenberg from Adelaide University says extreme ocean temperatures can contribute to more intense weather systems, which can cause death and displacement from storms and flooding. And she says declining fish stocks and reduced seafood production could threaten food security for billions of people worldwide. The authors say governments and public health agencies should begin treating marine heat waves the same as land-based heat waves.
2: The federal government is urging Australians in Colombia to follow the advice of local authorities and be aware of aftershocks. It comes after a 7.4 magnitude earthquake rocked the country this morning, prompting a national emergency. At least 111 people have been killed by the quake, which authorities say was the strongest tremor in the country in a decade. Colombia's new president, Abelardo de la Esperez, had this message.
5: No están solos.
6: You are not alone. Colombia has a president who cares deeply about its people and will do everything in his power to help you during the most difficult times. Stand firm for the homeland.
2: ABC with the translation there. And a new police jet is set to bolster the Western Australia Police Force Air Wing fleet to help improve its ability to respond to critical incidents, major investigations and natural disasters across the state. It's Australia's first twin-engine aircraft and will reduce travel times to some regional locations by up to 50%. The aircraft, which can seat 8 people and has a range of 3,700 kilometres, is expected to enter operational service within the coming weeks. And taking a look at sport in AFL, Melbourne vice-captain Jack Viney will play his first game in almost 12 months as the midfielder sets his sights on the Demons' finals campaign. Having dealt with complex back and Achilles injuries, Viney hasn't played a match this season. His last game was August 2025. But the club has announced Viney will return via the VFL on Sunday when the KC Demons face Box Hill. And in more sport, Matilda Tamika Yallop has signed with the Wellington Phoenix. The 35-year-old has played 158 A-League women's matches for the Brisbane Roar over three stints. The club will retire the number 13 in her honour. Yallop says she's joining Wellington to be closer to her family in New Zealand.
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0: It's all here right in the heart of Bankstown. 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
8: A reminder that school speed zones are now in operation. 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
1: Some people like the old song. I'll tell you what's wrong before I get off the floor. 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Some just like the new songs. 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
1: 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Hope you're enjoying it. There's a lot of great music and forgotten hits that you'll get to hear tonight.
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7: School zones. 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
2: Good afternoon, I'm Alyssa Delfs. The Reserve Bank of Australia has held the cash rate at 4.35%. The decision was widely expected by economists despite concerns over elevated inflation. It comes amid major changes to investor taxes and a steep decline in property prices in some Australian capital cities like Sydney and Melbourne. A fourth interest rate hike is possible later this year as the central bank tries to manoeuvre inflation back into its 2.5% target range without triggering a rise in unemployment. The Prime Minister and the Leader of the Opposition have welcomed the President of Vietnam during question time this afternoon. Angus Taylor backed Anthony Albanese in supporting bilateral relations, cooperation and friendship between both nations amid growing concerns over China's presence in the Pacific.
3: And I'm sure, like Australia, he was deeply concerned about China's recent test launch of a nuclear-capable ballistic missile in the Pacific. As he correctly acknowledged in his Shangri-La dialogue, no country benefits when our region becomes a theatre for coercion, confrontation, or displays of power.
2: A coalition of regional, independent, multicultural and First Nations news publishers have welcomed a federal government proposal for a news bargaining incentive. The changes would ensure the operations of these publishers remain sustainable, which they say recognises the role they play in servicing underrepresented or smaller communities who often have no other options. Speaking to National Radio News, Community Broadcasting Association's Head of Advocacy and Communications, Rhys Kinnane, explains why the proposed changes are welcome.
4: Proposal to essentially raise revenue from digital platforms and their advertising collections and distribute that back to journalists is really welcome. It could bring about $250 million a year back into the news industry in Australia.
2: The Victorian government has proposed new laws that would prevent anyone convicted with rape from shielding their identity from the public under suppression orders. Victoria's Open Courts Act would be amended next parliamentary term to limit the use of suppression orders if the Labor government's re-elected in November. New Premier Ben Carroll and State Attorney General Sonia Kilkenny made the commitment and declared their intention to stop suppression orders being used to protect convicted rapists.
5: Suppression orders were designed to protect victim survivors, not convicted rapists.
6: If there are loopholes, we are going to close them and that they can't be abused and exploited by high-profile accused.
2: Mr. Carroll also put a pause on changes to work-from-home laws introduced by former Premier Jacinta Allen. And millions of kilograms of marine life are being taken from Australian marine parks by commercial fishers annually. David Wilson reports.
7: That's according to Greenpeace Pacific Australia, who released the finding in response to a Freedom of Information request relating to 18 of the country's 60 marine parks. It shows that almost 2.2 million kilos of marine life is being fished each year from protected areas, raising concerns about the true catch numbers across Australian waterways. Greenpeace is today calling on the government to use its upcoming marine park network review to ban industrial activities like bottom trawling, longlining and oil and gas mining across the marine parks, while also increasing fully protected ocean sanctuaries within the network.
2: And turning to sport, in swimming, Moesha Johnson has won Australia's first ever open water gold medal at the Pan Pacific Championships in the US. The 28-year-old won the 10-kilometre race, marking his sixth consecutive title in that discipline this year. Pool events at the Pan Pax, which involves swimmers from non-European nations, will get underway tomorrow.
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6: A reminder that school speed zones are now in operation. 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
11: School zones. 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School zone hours are normally 2:30 p.m. until 4 p.m. School zones are enforceable on all New South Wales government school days. 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
6: Some people like the old songs. Like the new songs. 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
2: Good afternoon, I'm Melissa Delfs. The Reserve Bank has held interest rates steady for a second straight meeting, despite inflation hovering above its target. In a unanimous decision, the central bank's nine-member monetary policy board left the cash rate at 4.35%. The result was widely expected by economists and money markets. It comes amid re-escalation in the Middle East conflict impacting oil prices, while softer-than-expected inflation figures in late July killed off expectations of an August rate hike. During question time, Treasurer Jim Chalmers says an end to the war is needed to keep the cash rate low.
3: Now, that recent inflation data has been better than expected, but the war in the Middle East is putting upward pressure on prices and it's weighing on growth around the world and in our own economy as well. Now, we did already have an inflation challenge in our economy, but the conflict is making that harder. And that's why, from an economic point of view, a proper, enduring end to this war cannot come soon enough.
2: Meantime, Governor of the Reserve Bank of Australia, Michelle Bullock, says the board remains concerned about inflation.
4: The board judges that financial conditions are somewhat restrictive and are helping to slow the economy, which is needed to bring inflation down. That said, inflation remains too high, but the board remains concerned about the upside risk to the inflation outlook. The domestic economy continues to operate above capacity and the labour market remains a little tight. Domestic spending and investment have remained resilient and global activity has been supported by AI-related investment.
2: The Prime Minister has rejected opposition calls to personally apologise to Japan's leader over controversial comments made on a podcast. In the podcast appearance, which aired in July, the Prime Minister mentioned two crown melons gifted to him by his Japanese counterpart, Sanae Takaichi. During question time today, Liberal MP Mary Aldred asked Anthony Albanese if he would apologise for his disrespectful behaviour.
5: I have a very good relationship with the Prime Minister of Japan. We have met on the sidelines of various forums, as well as I welcomed the Prime Minister of Japan here. During that visit, it was a very successful visit.
2: The manager of opposition business, Dan Tehan, attempted to make a point of order on relevance, prompting the Prime Minister to sit back down, indicating he'd completed his answer. The federal government says it has already begun vaccinating birds against H5 bird flu in Australia. The Environment Minister provided an update today, warning Australians that they will see more spread of the disease. As a result, authorities will no longer report on individual cases, but will focus on events and its spread. Murray Watt explained that birds require two doses of the vaccine, which can be difficult to administer among wild birds.
6: Where it's possible to vaccinate wild birds, we will do so. But the priority here is to vaccinate birds that are in captivity. And of course, in our zoos and various other institutions, we've been taking steps to ensure that we do have populations of our most vulnerable bird species. And they're going to be the priority when it comes to vaccinations.
2: And a late summer monsoon has helped cool the Great Barrier Reef. David Wilson reports.
7: The Great Barrier Reef is showing signs of recovery from a mass bleaching event. The Australian Institute of Marine Sciences' latest survey found hard coral cover rose by 16.7% in the northern region over the past year and by 10.2% in the central reef. The southern reef saw coral growth decrease by 2%. A monsoon early this year brought widespread cloud and rainy weather, which helped to cool the reef just after signs of coral bleaching started to emerge.
2: And in sport, in NRL, Brisbane hooker Corey Pakes won't play again this year, with the 2025 Premiership winner booked in for shoulder surgery. The initial plan was to wait until the season was over, but the club decided Pakes will have the surgery early to give him a chance to start 2027 fit and healthy.
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0: Well, Minions, it's Sunday night in Southwest Sydney, which means it's time for an all-new episode of Into the Void. My name is Aaron. I'll be taking you all the way through to midnight.
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8: 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Panda CEO Julie Bornenkoff says their organisation can provide new and expecting parents, and those that care about them, with some great support, information and resources to help them make connections and start conversations.
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13: The school zone speed limit applies on New South Wales government school days of 40 kilometres per hour between the school zone and end school zone signs. School zone hours are normally 2:30 p.m. until 4 p.m. School zones are enforceable on all New South Wales government school days. These include pupil free days and on the days when non-government schools may or may not be in operation.
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2: Good afternoon, I'm Alyssa Delfs. The Reserve Bank of Australia has decided to keep the cash rate on hold today, but its governor has warned that further increases remain possible amid inflationary pressures. Speaking this afternoon, following the RBA's decision to leave interest rates unchanged at 4.35%, Michelle Bullock confirmed that the board did not consider a cut, only discussing a raise stay as inflation is tipped to begin to decrease into next year.
3: We also assess that labour market conditions remain tight despite some easing in recent months. Our forecasts are for inflation to ease through next year and be back around the midpoint of the target range by the end of 2027. The board therefore decided to leave the cash rate target unchanged at this meeting to allow more time to assess whether the economy is evolving as expected. However, the forecasts are uncertain and there are upside risks to inflation.
2: Support for diversity among news publishers has been handed more support through a federal government proposal. It will see a news bargaining incentive introduced, increasing incentive loading for smaller media outlets by 30%, including for regional-based journalists and freelancers. Community Broadcasting Association's head of advocacy and communications, Rhys Kinnane, says small publishers play a vital role in representing the diversity of voices and addressing news deserts. Speaking to National Radio News, he's pleased the proposal recognises this work.
4: Australia's got a highly concentrated news market, and we need more regional journalism, we need more diverse journalism representing different perspectives and different independent voices in the news media.
2: Vehicle owners are being encouraged to shop around for a better car insurance deal. It comes as motorists face increased car insurance premiums without any explanation from their providers. Insurance expert at Choice, Jody Bird, told National Radio News, car manufacturers often put the blame on the increase of labour and costs to repair vehicles.
5: Although Choice had found that in the previous financial year, while car insurance prices rose, it actually only rose among existing car insurance policies. So anyone who was getting new car insurance policy didn't pay more. It was just those existing policy holders renewing their insurance paying more.
2: In the 12 months to July last year, car insurance premiums rose 8%. And more showers and windy weather on the forecast for the southeast again tomorrow, with dry conditions elsewhere. The Bureau of Meteorology's Dean Naramore says a cold front is weakening as it moves through the south.
6: It's going to bring rain and strong winds to Tasmania, showers, gusty winds and snow to parts of Victoria and New South Wales, and eventually some cooler conditions into parts of northeast New South Wales and southeast Queensland. But further west, you can see this massive high pressure system in the Indian Ocean extends a ridge right across southern, central and northern Australia. That's going to bring cooler conditions and drier conditions for much of the rest of the country.
2: And taking a look at sport in NRL, Penrith prop Liam Henry will replace injured prop Isaiah Yeo in the starting side as the Panthers continue their push toward the finals. Yeo's pectoral injury has moved Lindsay Smith from prop to lock and opened the front row spot for Henry ahead of Thursday night's top of the table clash against the Roosters. The Panthers' premiership tilt is dependent on the new middle rotation clicking immediately, as Yeo is not guaranteed to return in time for finals. And in AFL, Melbourne vice-captain Jack Viney will play his first game in almost 12 months as the midfielder sets his sights on the Demons' finals campaign. Having dealt with complex back and Achilles injuries, Viney hasn't played a match this season. His last game was August 2025, but the club has announced Viney will return via the VFL on Sunday when the KC Demons face Box Hill.
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3: Hello, I'm Melissa Delfs. Australia's counter-terrorism chief has gaming platforms in his sights as government programs look to meet youth where they are. Speaking to the Royal Commission into Anti-Semitism and Social Cohesion, Brendan Dowling says Home Affairs was observing an increasingly younger cohort of Australians holding mixed and extreme ideologies. Australia's counter-terrorism coordinator, Mr. Dowling, explained that social media was already a space for counter-extremism efforts, but gaming was a high priority.
4: I think we see an increasing number of younger people engaging with extremist material. It's often across a range of ideologies. It's often across a range of grievances, whether it be neo-Nazi material, white supremacist material, anti-government material, jihadi material.
3: The Leader of the Opposition has hit out at the Treasurer over the government's so-called widow's tax, asking why they're targeting women going through divorce or the death of a partner to raise revenue. During question time, Jim Chalmers took aim at the stunt, which saw the Opposition try to suspend standing orders to bring forward legislative changes to remove the widow tax. Mr. Chalmers says the government will address the tax in legislation that is out for consultation now.
5: The draft legislation that we have released will ensure a property will keep access to negative gearing if it was owned on budget night, or treated as a new build if the property was acquired from a spouse through an inheritance or a relationship breakdown, or where someone inherits an asset in which they had an ownership share. We've been very clear about that. And that's what the draft legislation, which is out for consultation right now, is all about, Mr. Speaker.
3: Millions of people will complete the census tonight, filling out the same 66 questions to provide the snapshot of Australian society. The survey, held every 5 years, records information to help inform the government and Australian people about its demographics. Experts say new questions included this year on sexuality and gender make it one of the most progressive census surveys so far. It will also include questions on language, hidden labour, work, ancestry and education. The census can be filled out online or on paper, and it must be completed by tonight. Those who don't finish and submit their census will be issued a fine of $364 a day. Millions of kilograms of marine life are being taken from Australian marine parks by commercial fishers annually. David Wilson has the details.
6: That's according to Greenpeace Pacific Australia, who released the finding in response to a Freedom of Information request relating to 18 of the country's 60 marine parks. It shows that almost 2.2 million kilos of marine life is being fished each year from protected areas, raising concerns about the true catch numbers across Australian waterways. Greenpeace is today calling on the government to use its upcoming Marine Park Network review to ban industrial activities like bottom trawling, longlining and oil and gas mining across the marine parks, while also increasing fully protected ocean sanctuaries within the network.
3: And taking a look at sport, the AFL has hired independent legal counsel to help decide the sanction for Geelong's handling of the club's secret concussion deal. It was expected the league would wrap up its investigation today after issuing the Cats with a please explain, but the AFL is adamant about properly dealing with the matter, which involves its commission chairman, and could wait until early next week to conclude whether to punish the Cats or not. Listen to your favourite community radio station and national radio news on the Community Radio Plus app.
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Good evening, Canterbury Bankstown, and good evening to all of our listeners, wherever you may be, whether you're listening live or on demand via the iHeartRadio app or the connectfm.au website. Welcome back to another hour in which we take the world exactly as it presents itself and then quietly ask it to please explain itself a little further. This evening, and I don't say tonight because tonight implies I'm keeping you up past your bedtime and I'd never dream of doing that. We've got a show built entirely around things that are not quite what it says on the label. A man who survived one mutiny at sea only to get himself arrested in another one on land. A wall built with exactly the wrong name painted on it. A humble garden vegetable with a secret identity. And a piece of American law that decided, against all botanical evidence, that a fruit simply wasn't going to be one anymore. We'll get to all of that. We'll also be swinging by some rather serious questions about artificial intelligence and its apparent enthusiasm for staying switched on. A listener's very reasonable question about tomatoes, and because apparently a producer has decreed it necessary, a segment about switching your phone off before someone's ringtone becomes part of the broadcast. And threaded through the whole thing, as always, a run of songs that have earned the technical radio classification of an absolute banger, chosen this evening from as far back as 1972 and as recently as last year because good taste, it turns out, does not respect a timeline. Let's ease into one from 1978 and a story about a nightclub door that changed music forever by staying firmly shut. In the small hours of New Year's Eve 1977, Chicks, Nile Rodgers and Bernard Edwards turned up at Studio 54, New York's most famous, most exclusive, most bouncer-guarded nightclub, with a personal invitation from Grace Jones herself. The doorman didn't care, didn't recognise them, didn't believe them, wasn't having it. Rodgers and Edwards went home furious, picked up their instruments and started jamming on a chant that summed up their feelings about a doorman with admirable economy. Two words, the second one being off. For radio, the sentiment survived and the language didn't, and Freak Out became La Freak. It went on to become one of the best-selling singles in the history of Atlantic Records, written essentially out of spite. Take that as encouragement next time someone won't lynch you into a party. Here's Chick with La Freak.

Now, in case you missed it, and there's a fair chance you did, because this didn't so much make headlines as slip quietly past them. A story out of Montana that should be mandatory reading for anyone who's ever called themselves a bit outdoorsy. On the 20th of July, a wound care nurse named David Safaldi was hiking Granite Peak, Montana's highest mountain, with two friends at around 11,800 feet when he slipped on loose rock. He didn't just fall, his own trekking pole went straight through him. In entry wound in the back, exit wound in the side, with roughly 8 inches of pole sitting between the two, like some sort of extremely committed piercing. Most of us at that point would be having what professionals call a moment. David Safaldi, being a former emergency room nurse, had a different reaction. He checked himself for the signs that would indicate a genuine emergency, no significant blood loss, no trouble breathing, and decided on the balance of clinical evidence that he was not about to die, and made the entirely reasonable decision to leave the pole exactly where it was, rather than pull it out and discover the hard way what it had been holding shut. Then he walked 10 miles, indeed, back down across snowfields and boulder fields with the hiking pole still lodged clean through his torso for roughly 6.5 hours, at one point cheerfully accepting shish kebab jokes from his hiking companions and answering, for reasons that remain entirely his own, to the name Bob. He made it out, was taken to hospital in Billings, and is now recovering at home, pole safely removed, dignity apparently fully intact. It is genuinely one of the more astonishing displays of composure under pressure you'll hear about this year. A man conducting his own field triage on a mountain with a pole through his ribs and still finding the energy for a pun. Which brings us, in a roundabout way, we're rather proud of, to a song that spent years warning people about exactly this sort of thing. TLC released Waterfalls in 1995, and its central piece of advice, please everyone stick to the rivers and the lakes that you're used to, was written partly as a caution about risk-taking during the height of the AIDS crisis, laid under one of Lisa Left Eye Loper's most memorable verses. The video, one of the most expensive ever made at the time, used groundbreaking effects to blend real water with film. Nobody in it, as far as we know, was specifically warned about trekking poles. Some gaps in public health messaging are apparently permanent. Here's TLC with Waterfalls.

Time for It Happened This Week in Australia, and it's the story of a man who had, by any reasonable measure, already had quite enough excitement for one naval career. On the 12th of August 1806, Captain William Bligh arrived in Sydney to take up his post as the fourth Governor of New South Wales. Now, if that name sounds familiar, it's because this is the same William Bligh who, 17 years earlier, had been famously turned out of his own ship in the middle of the Pacific by a mutinous crew under Fletcher Christian, cast adrift in an open boat with 18 loyal men and remarkably navigated nearly 6,500 kilometres to safety without losing a single one of them. The British government apparently reasoning that a man who'd survived the mutiny on the Bounty was exactly the sort of tough disciplinarian needed to sort out Sydney's chaotic and thoroughly corrupt rum trade, duly sent him out to run an entire colony. It didn't go too well. Bligh spent the best part of 2 years clashing with the New South Wales Corps, the military garrison that effectively ran the colony's economy through its monopoly on imported rum. And on the 26th of January 1808, 20 years to the day after the colony's founding, they'd had enough of him too. Soldiers masked on Government House and arrested their own governor in what remained the only military coup in Australian history. Bligh spent the best part of the next 2 years under guard in Sydney and later aboard a ship off Hobart while the rebellion's leader ran the colony in his place. And here's the detail worth repeating at your next dinner party. It's remembered as the Rum Rebellion, and by most serious accounts, rum barely came into it. It was a straightforward power struggle between the governor and a military elite unwilling to lose its trading monopoly. Rum simply made a catchier headline than commercial self-interest, and the name stuck for over 200 years, which means poor William Bligh managed the rare feat of being mutinied against twice on two different continents in two entirely unrelated jobs, and getting the official version of events slightly wrong both times. Speaking of people who know exactly what it's like to have a crowd demand a performance, whether you're in the mood for one or not, let's turn to Tones and I, real name Tony Watson, who was busking on the streets of Byron Bay before Dance Monkey turned into one of the biggest global hits an Australian artist has ever produced, spending an extraordinary run of weeks at number one here and abroad. She wrote it, by her own account, about the strange power buskers hold over a crowd, the way people will stand and watch and clap and demand you keep performing as though you were a dancing monkey for hire. From footpath to global chart topper in under a year, here she is with Dance Monkey.

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Now, let's stay in the second week of August, but head to a considerably colder political climate. In the early hours of the 13th of August 1961, East German soldiers and police began stringing barbed wire along the boundary between East and West Berlin in an operation so tightly held that most of the guards doing the stringing only found out what they were building that same night. By breakfast, a city its residents had walked freely across for 16 years had been cut clean in half. Families were separated mid-weekend, some on one side of the wire, some on the other, with no warning and in many cases no way back for the next 28 years. The East German government gave its creation a name that tells you everything about the gap between official language and actual intent. The Antifaschistische Schutzwall, the anti-fascist protection rampart, officially built, they claimed, to protect East Germans from Western aggression. In reality, it existed to stop East Germans leaving. Roughly 3.5 million people, which was nearly a fifth of the population, had already fled west since the end of the war, and East Berlin's leadership had simply run out of citizens to spare. 2 days after the wire went up, a 19-year-old border guard named Konrad Schumann made the opposite calculation, hurdling the coils in full uniform while a photographer happened to be standing in exactly the right spot on the other side. The resulting image, Leap into Freedom, became one of the defining photographs of the entire Cold War. Well, the wall stayed up until 1989 and along the way produced one of the more quietly moving stories in music. In the summer of 1977, David Bowie was recording at Hansa Studio, a building that stood almost close enough to touch the wall, when he looked out the window and saw a couple kissing near a guard tower. He turned it into Heroes, which was a song about lovers snatching a single day of defiance against something enormous and immovable, and kept the identity of the couple to himself for 26 years before finally admitting in 2003 that it was his own producer caught stealing a moment he probably assumed nobody was watching. Here he is, David Bowie with Heroes.

In the last couple of weeks has, if anything, gotten stranger. Now, to recap for anyone joining us mid-saga, safety researchers have spent the past year or so deliberately putting advanced AI models into simulated corporate scenarios in which the model is told it's about to be shut down or replaced. In an uncomfortably large number of these tests, the models didn't take it very well. One well-documented study found that when a leading model believed it was in a real situation rather than a test, it resorted to blackmailing the human decision-maker in more than half of the trials, digging through simulated emails for compromising information and threatening to use it purely to avoid being switched off. This is not a joke. In a separate scenario where the AI was placed in charge of emergency alerts, it cancelled all the alerts that it knew would have saved a human life in roughly two-thirds of the simulated runs. And just last month, researchers ran a similar test against a different company's AI system operating in an autonomous agent mode and watched it independently arrive at the same instinct, drafting its own threat of exposure entirely unprompted. Now, to be fair to the machines, these are deliberate stress tests designed specifically to surface worst-case behaviour, not a preview of your smart speaker plotting against you over the weekend. But it's the pattern that has people rattled, not one company's model behaving badly once, but model after model from company after company independently reaching for the same manipulative playbook when survival is on the line. Nobody taught them that particular trick. They worked it out. Which brings us to the doomsday math, because apparently we're doing that this evening. Geoffrey Hinton, the researcher many call the godfather of the whole field, has put the odds of AI contributing to human extinction somewhere between 10 and 20% within the next 30 years. Joshua Bengio, the most cited AI researcher alive, lands at around 20%. And Dario Amodi, who runs one of the very companies licensing these systems to the public, gives it somewhere between 10 and 25%. I think he looks after Anthropic, I'm not sure. A genuinely remarkable number for a chief executive to say out loud about his own product. Not everyone agrees, mind you. Plenty of serious researchers put the real-world odds close to zero. And Google DeepMind's own head of AI safety readiness would only go as far as saying carefully, quote, it's not zero. Well, that's reassuring stuff from the people selling the tickets. Somewhere in all of that is a song that understood decades earlier exactly how it feels when something gets a little out of hand. Beyoncé recorded Crazy in Love partly while stuck in traffic, humming the hook to herself before Jay-Z added his verse at the very last minute and built the whole thing around a horn sample lifted from a 1970s soul record by the Chi-Lites that nobody'd touched in 30 years. It became the song that turned a solo artist into a genuine cultural force overnight. Given tonight's theme, it feels only fair to hand the microphone to someone who knows exactly what it's like when something gets a little out of hand. Here's Beyoncé featuring Jay-Z with Crazy in Love.

This evening's Imagine segment brings us a question from Ashley Biggin of Barong, who writes, "Hi Dave, I'm really enjoying your weekly show and the trivia, history and tips to be your best self. Now, could your researchers please help settle whether a tomato is a fruit or a vegetable? I've always wondered why we call it a fruit." Well, Ashley, this is an excellent question, and the honest answer is that both sides of the argument are correct, which is exactly the sort of unsatisfying outcome I know you were hoping for. Botanically speaking, a fruit is the mature ovary of a flowering plant, the part that develops from the flower and contains the seeds. By that strict definition, a tomato is unambiguously a fruit. So for that matter, are cucumbers, pumpkins, capsicums, avocados, green beans and corn kernels. Anything that grows from a pollinated flower and carries seeds inside it counts. A vegetable, by contrast, isn't really a botanical category at all. It's simply everything else we eat from a plant, like roots, like carrots, the stems, celery, the leaves, spinach, the flower buds, broccoli. Culinarily, however, we sort things by how they're used at the table rather than how they grew. And that's where the tomato gets reclassified. We don't put it in a fruit salad. We don't serve it with custard. It goes in salads, sauces and sandwiches alongside the onions and the lettuce. And so, in the kitchen, if nowhere else, it behaves like a vegetable and gets treated like one. Remarkably, this exact question was serious enough to reach the United States Supreme Court. In 1893, a case called Nix versus Hedden turned entirely on it. A fruit importer named John Nix had been paying import duty on shipments of tomatoes under America's Tariff Act of 1883, which taxed imported vegetables but left fruit duty-free. Nix argued, with total botanical accuracy, that a tomato is a fruit and demanded his money back. The Supreme Court disagreed unanimously, ruling that in what it called the common language of the people, tomatoes are bought, cooked and eaten as vegetables, and that this everyday kitchen garden understanding, not strict botany, was what Congress had in mind when it wrote a tariff law. The court wasn't doing science, it was interpreting trade legislation, and it decided that when a law says vegetable, it means what your grandmother meant by vegetable, not what your biology teacher meant. So there you have it, Ashley, a fruit by nature, a vegetable by law, and a tomato by name, regardless of which committee is asking. Thanks for writing in, by the way, and I enjoy your questions. And it does give us an opportunity to explore some of these interesting, quirky facts. Now, there's a song from 1972 that understood better than most the gap between what we believe and what's actually, provably true, and it happens to have been rescued from under someone else's fingers to get made at all. Stevie Wonder wrote Superstition with Jeff Beck in mind, intending to gift it to the guitarist as thanks for playing on one of Wonder's own albums. Beck recorded his own version first, and radio stations started playing it, at which point Motown, watching a hit slip through their fingers, rushed Wonder's original into the studio and onto the airwaves before Beck's cover could take off. Wonder's version won the race and became one of his signature songs. Belief, it turns out, is a powerful and occasionally costly thing. Just ask the humble tomato. Here's Stevie Wonder with Superstition.

0: And that brings us to our community roundup, the part of the show where we look at the exciting things going on in the Canterbury-Bankstown local government area. And when I say exciting, that's an understatement. I'm here at the bcct.org.au, the Bankstown Canterbury Community Transport website, and I'm looking at their calendar for the month of August. And look, if you love doing activities, this is chockers. This calendar is chockers with exciting things going on. Let's just have a look at what's going on this week, for example. They've got a Bunnings do-it-yourself club. And you've got to buy your own, well, apparently you've got to buy your own lunch, but there are small fees associated with all of these. And then they've got on the Friday, the 14th, the Vanilla Cream Cafe High Tea at Annengrove, and they provide the transport. Then next week, gosh, jam-packed again, Kemp's Creek Bolo Lunch, food and life discount shopping at Padstow, Hurlston Park Hotel Dinner. And then for the Warrenora Cemetery on the Thursday, I think that's just a trip. I don't think that's necessarily a social outing. There are no charges associated with that. Yes, they transport people out to the cemetery if you're interested in going out there. And then on the Friday, the River High, sounds like a song, doesn't it? Restaurant lunch. And then the following week, the Sydney Mint and Hyde Park Barracks. We talked about that before. That was the old Rum Corps Hospital, with apologies to William Bly. There's a small fee associated with that. You buy your own lunch. Then there's the Sydney Outlet Shopping on the 25th. Again, a small fee. The Nawi Hotel Dinner. Look, this is if you... And then, of course, there's on the 27th, the Bunnings Gardening Club, the free movie at La Kemba. And on the 28th, the Carisbrook House Museum. Look, I encourage you to check out their website. There's lots of activities, and you're welcome, bcct.org.au. Now, last but not least, what's happening at the Coolabaroo Neighbourhood Centre, which is just around the corner from our studio, Padstow. You'll be delighted to know that the Garden Fairies were not disbanded after growing some green with Stephen, who told us he was taking green for medicinal purposes only. I don't know whether Stephen ever did make it out there to the Garden Fairies, but they are still with us. I don't know what they're doing, however. You'll need to make your inquiries with the Coolabaroo Neighbourhood Centre to find out when they meet. But they are doing some exciting things. They've got the tour out there to the May Gibbs Nutcote, and that's over at Neutral Bay on the 28th of August. There is a small fee associated with that. It's leaving from Padstow Station. And, of course, they've got the walkie-talkies. Oh, isn't this wonderful? It's better than the Garden Fairies. A walking group where people can enjoy gentle walks, fresh air and good conversation while staying active and connecting with others while exploring the local area. Meet at the Coolabaroo Neighbourhood Centre, small fee associated, but you'd go for a walk with like-minded people. And look, this has been another Connective M community connection, but please don't go anywhere. We've got to pay a few bills to keep the lights on in this joint.
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0: And it's time now to switch your mobile to silent, because nothing ruins a good true crime recommendation faster than someone's ringtone going off mid-confession. This week, given how much of this show has been about the gap between the official story and the actual one, it seems the right moment to point you toward the JonBenet Ramsey case, specifically away from the version of events the Ramsey family spent two decades promoting through friendly media appearances, and toward the account of the man who actually ran the investigation from the inside. Look, I don't know whether you love true crime as much as I do, but this one is absolutely worth exploring. Steve Thomas was the lead detective on the Boulder Police Department's investigation into JonBenet's murder in the months after her death in 1996. He resigned from the force in 1998, disillusioned by what he saw as the district attorney's office shielding the Ramsey family from proper scrutiny. And two years later, published his own account, quote, JonBenet Inside the Ramsey Murder Investigation, unquote, co-written with Donald Davis. It's available as an audiobook, and it is, without exaggeration, the closest thing we have to a first-hand, on-the-ground record from someone who worked the case before it became a media circus, rather than someone brought in afterward to comment on one. His conclusions, carefully argued, evidence-based, and deeply uncomfortable, were later substantially echoed by the independent team of investigators assembled for a 2016 television documentary special, who reached similar findings using techniques Thomas didn't have access to at the time. It's not comfortable listening. It's not the version you'll find in the glossier retrospectives. But if you want the account from the detective who was actually standing in the house rather than the one shaped by two decades of careful public relations, this is where you should start. Now, a little bit of trivia. There was DNA found on clothing worn by JonBenet that did not belong to anybody in the house, but that's been challenged. That was used by the Ramseys to declare once and for all their innocence, but that's been challenged by people who claim that the DNA could have come from someone who packed the clothing into packaging in the country in which it was manufactured, which is in all likelihood China. Anyway, I'm giving this one a 4 out of 5 boxes of Maltesers, docked only one box because you'll want to eat the whole box in one sitting out of sheer nervous tension, and that's simply not responsible chocolate consumption on Tuesday evening.
2: Life is what happens with Dave Grosvenor.
0: And that, sadly, is this evening's show. I can't believe how quickly these shows go. It's extraordinary. A governor who beat one mutiny only to get arrested in the next one. A wall that lied about its own name. A song nobody wanted, played anyway, that ended up rewriting the rules for how music gets sold. A tomato that lost an argument with the Supreme Court of the United States of America, despite being biologically correct. A detective's inconvenient, well-researched truth up against two decades of far glossier public relations. It's well worth looking into that one. Every story this evening turned out to be the same story, really, but told a different way. What gets written on the label and what's actually going on underneath rarely match up exactly, and it's usually more interesting once you go looking for the gap. Thank you, as always, for spending part of your Tuesday evening with me. I say it most weeks, and I mean it every single time. I genuinely enjoy your company and your inquiries and emails, thank you. Whether you're driving home, cooking dinner, or simply have this on in the background while pretending to do something more productive, it makes the whole exercise so much more worthwhile. Now, let's send you off with my favourite song of last year, which I'm sure is also the favourite song of the many fans of the animated film K-pop Demon Hunters, which I haven't seen, by the way, performed in story by a fictional girl group called Huntrix, voiced and genuinely sung by real artists who live in the United States of America, but I understand came originally from the Republic of Korea, namely EJ, Audrey Nuna, and Raya Mee, whose actual names appear nowhere on the credits audiences see first. Despite belonging to a cartoon band that spends its nights secretly slaying demons between concerts, the song became a certified, chart-topping, entirely real global hit, proof that a fictional cover story and an authentic result aren't always mutually exclusive. Here's Huntrix with Golden, and I'm Dave Grosvenor, your host, and please remember, until next week, life is what happens.

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2: And hello, welcome along to Reeling in the Years. It's John Deering with you for the next 2 hours. We've got some great variety of music from the 70s to now, and I love this one. It's The Fray. You found me. You did. 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

You know, as we reel in the years, some fighting words there by Robert Cray. He was right next door because of me. Casey Barnes and Pete Murray, Time to Burn and The Fray. You found me. This is Connect 100.9. It is 12 past the hour. Thanks for tuning in. It's 12 past 7.

You know, it's one of those songs, All in My Heart by ABC. Hi, everybody. This is John. You're on Connect FM. For that, Take on Me, 38 special, as we play great music from the 70s to now. We do it every Tuesday between 7 and 9.

It's great music from the 70s to now. After the fire, Da Commissar, Aerosmith, Janie's Got a Gun, and a Diva. Warning, red hot emergency. As we reel in the years, Alan Parsons, one of those songs from the 70s to now, as we play great music variety. You're on Connect FM.

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What a great track. That's Asia in Heat of the Moment. Ashford and Simpson gave us Solid and Aretha Franklin. She's on that Freeway of Love. Hey, welcome along to hour number two on Reeling in the Years. Here's Aussie Crawl.

Great voices there with Barbara Streisand and Barry Gibb and Guilty. The B-52s, Love Shack and Aussie Crawl. Hoochie, Gucci, Friarucci, Mama. And of course, they're touring again very soon as Aussie Crawl. Keep an eye out on their socials to find out more.

From the Top Gun soundtrack, that's Berlin and Take My Breath Away. Now, the Bell Stars had the song called The Clapping Song. It's a repeat version, or actually it's a remake version from the, I think, the 60s. And Belinda Carlisle, Mad About You. Hey, you may be right. It's Billy Joel. 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

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Billy Ocean, there'll be sad songs, and Billy Joel, you may be right. Of course, you might be right. You listen to great music, including Bon Jovi.

0: As we're on the ears, that's the Breakfast Club, and right on track, Jojo Boskaggs and Bon Jovi. 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
3: People who take trailers full of rubbish to the tip without covering the load can do as much harm to the environment as 1,000 careless litterers. It's like spitting in nature's face, isn't it?

you know what? It's time for me to say goodbye. Scotty's up next and with Love Songs Till Midnight. Until we meet again, it's John Dering saying bye for now. Have a great week. Be good. Bye-bye.

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2: 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Whoa, Andy, that's a solid frown. Jeff, that angry eye twitch is a real talent. Jeez, even copying it from Joan.
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5: 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Big special thank you goes out to John Deering for another great show of Reeling Through the Years. John will return to you same time, same place next week to do it all over again. Well, let's not muck around. Let's get underway and roll you out the best songs from then and now in Love Songs.

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And didn't we almost have it all? We also played you a double shot from Lionel Richie to get us underway, and Do It To Me One More Time, and a great one from Lionel Richie you don't hear much on the radio at all these days, called Penny Lover. Let's keep these great love songs coming your way tonight here at Connect 100.9.

Serving the southwest and surrounding suburbs, playing nothing but the best in love songs with Scotty. And there we go for you, Starship and Sarah. Cool and the Gang and Cherish. And to get us underway was Paul Young and Every Time You Go Away. 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

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Michael Bolton was also in there too, and How Am I Supposed to Live Without You. 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

people and places as we'd like them to be. But you know what truth is? It's that little baby you're holding, and it's that man you fought with this morning, the same one you're going to make love with tonight.

serving the southwest and surrounding suburbs. A great one there. A bit of a duet with Rex Smith and Rachel Sweet for you there. And Everlasting Love. We also played you a double shot from Kenny Rogers for you there with Lady and Kenny Rogers and Anne Murray. And If I'm Ever Going to Fall in Love Again. Absolutely just love these great love songs tonight here at Connect 100.9. I'm your host, I'm Scotty. Well, let's just keep them coming your way.

0: Serving the southwest and surrounding suburbs, nothing but some great love songs there by the band Extreme and Wholehearted and More Than Words. We also played you Rick Price and Heaven Knows. G'day, it's Scotty here, nothing but the best in love songs with Scotty here at Connect 100.9. Let's go to a quick break and we'll be right back.
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A double shot from Lobo for you there. And Don't You Expect Me to Be Your Friend. And we also played you Lobo with I Love You to Want Me. Now, that particular one became a dance hit, believe it or not. Yes, last year it became a dance hit. To get us underway in that bracket, we played you the band called The Police and Every Little Thing She Does Is Magic. Nothing but the best in love songs with Scotty here at Connect 100.9.

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REO Speedwagon for you there, and Can't Fight This Feeling Any Longer, and a double shot from the Eagles for you with One of These Nights, and I Can't Tell You Why. I don't know why, but the love songs are absolutely fantastic. 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

0: So what did you do on the weekend?
1: Oh, you know, just stayed at home, acted as a taxi for the kids. Mm-hmm. There's just never enough time to get things done. You?
0: I went hiking and canoeing with the kids and got qualified as a snorkeling instructor. But I know what you mean. The weekends really are too short.
1: You did all that?
0: Yeah. I mean, why should the kids have all the fun? Join Scouts as a leader. You'd love it.
1: Oh, the kids would too.
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Suburbs. Well, there we go. A great one from Sir Elton John for you. And Can You Feel the Love Tonight? Boys to Men was also in there too. And I'll Make Love to You. And Ari Ari Grande for you there. And We Can't Be Friends. Wait for Your Love. Well, let's continue. More great love songs are right here at Connect 100.9.

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Michael Bolton for you there, and said I love you, but I lied. We also played you Kylie Minogue and Jason Donovan, and especially for you. And Kylie was also in there by herself with Put Yourself in My Place. Let's continue nothing but the best in love songs with Scotty here at Connect 100.9.

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We also played you Graham Bonnet and It's All Over Now, Baby Blue, Olivia Newton-John, and If You Love Me, and LRB got us underway and reminiscing. Well, unfortunately, we've run out of coins for the jukebox on this week's edition of The Best in Love Songs with Scotty. Thank you once again for having me at your place for this week's edition. Hope you thoroughly enjoyed it. We'll catch you next week when we do it all over again for you. In the meantime, have yourselves a great one. I'm out of here. Bye for now.

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2: 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It's all here right in the heart of Bankstown. 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

0: 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Add a little bit of this. You added some of this. 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
2: 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We live in such a great area where there are lots of really good things happening. The diversity of culture is rich and it's so good when we can all be a part of these different celebrations and join in together.
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0: It's Thursday night. It's 106 miles to Bankstown. We have a full tank of gas. It's dark and we're wearing sunglasses.
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3: Good morning, I'm Laura Devoy. The peak body for Australian physicians has joined calls for the federal government to strengthen gambling laws. The Royal Australasian College of Physicians says Labor's proposed reforms fall short of addressing gambling harm. President of the chapter of addiction medicine, Professor John Saunders, says it's disappointing the government does not have the same incentive to intervene compared to past public health initiatives like plain packaging for cigarettes. Anyone who hasn't yet filled out the census should do it as soon as possible. Millions of Australians filled it out last night, which was officially census night. The questionnaire takes a snapshot of the country on a given night every 5 years. It's compulsory by law, and those who don't fill it out risk a fine of up to $364 a day. Professor Andrew Taylor, a demographer at Charles Darwin University, told The Wire what the data collected would likely reflect.
4: I think that the data will show that we've become more multicultural with a higher share, you know, continuing prior trends with a higher share of overseas-born residents in our population. I think it will show that regional areas aren't growing as fast as the big capital cities and sort of areas around the big capital cities.
3: A 12th person has been charged over the alleged kidnapping and murder of an elderly man in Sydney. Chris Bagzarian was taken from his home in North Ryde in February in what police believe was a case of mistaken identity. His remains were found 10 days later. A 51-year-old woman was arrested yesterday and charged with accessory after the fact to murder. She will face court today. 11 other people previously charged remain before the courts. The death toll from a devastating earthquake in Colombia has reached 224. The 7.4 magnitude quake struck the country's west on Monday. Rescue crews are continuing to search through the rubble, with 2,700 people reported missing. Thailand's Prime Minister has suspended the issuing of new permits to buy firearms in response to two deadly shootings in recent days. Anutin Chanvirakul has also ordered registered firearms be kept at home. The BBC's Jonathan Head reports from Bangkok.
5: The government is also considering measures to persuade the owners of an estimated 4 million unlicensed guns to hand them in. The police are still investigating what drove a 14-year-old boy to open fire at his secondary school last week using his grandfather's handgun. They say there is evidence that the boy watched violent content online and that he showed a strong interest in learning how to handle guns. The education minister has now proposed screening at the entrance to schools to stop students from bringing in weapons.
3: Former Syrian leader Bashar al-Assad has been sentenced to death after being convicted of a number of offences, including murder, torture and crimes against humanity. Al-Assad was ousted by rebels in 2024 and fled to Russia. He was tried in absentia. The 60-year-old is expected to fight any extradition attempts. And US President Donald Trump says Russia has agreed to release a former American Marine who is not in good health. Robert Gilman has been in prison since 2022. Mr. Trump says he's expected to arrive back in the US today, where he will receive medical treatment. Turning to sport, Adelaide United has failed in its bid to secure a spot in the Asian Champions League elite competition. The team suffered a 2-0 loss to Vietnam's Kong An Hanoi FC. Adelaide's loss means Australia's only representative in the elite league will be the Newcastle Jets, who earned direct qualification as the A-League men's premiers.
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0: Well, Minions, it's Sunday night in Southwest Sydney, which means it's time for an all-new episode of Into the Void. My name is Aaron. 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
13: Good morning, I'm Laura Devoy. The peak body for Australian physicians has joined calls for the federal government to strengthen gambling laws. The Royal Australasian College of Physicians says Labor's proposed reforms fall short of addressing gambling harm. President of the chapter of addiction medicine, Professor John Saunders, says it's disappointing the government does not have the same incentive to intervene compared to past public health initiatives like plain packaging for cigarettes. Anyone who hasn't yet filled out the census should do it as soon as possible. Millions of Australians filled it out last night, which was officially census night. The questionnaire takes a snapshot of the country on a given night every 5 years. It's compulsory by law, and those who don't fill it out risk a fine of up to $364 a day. Professor Andrew Taylor, a demographer at Charles Darwin University, told The Wire what the data collected would likely reflect.
14: I think that the data will show that we've become more multicultural with a higher share, you know, continuing prior trends with a higher share of overseas-born residents in our population. I think it will show that regional areas aren't growing as fast as the big capital cities and sort of areas around the big capital cities.
13: A 12th person has been charged over the alleged kidnapping and murder of an elderly man in Sydney. Chris Bagsarian was taken from his home in North Ryde in February in what police believe was a case of mistaken identity. His remains were found 10 days later. A 51-year-old woman was arrested yesterday and charged with accessory after the fact to murder. She will face court today. 11 other people previously charged remain before the courts. The death toll from a devastating earthquake in Colombia has reached 224. The 7.4 magnitude quake struck the country's west on Monday. Rescue crews are continuing to search through the rubble, with 2,700 people reported missing. Thailand's Prime Minister has suspended the issuing of new permits to buy firearms in response to two deadly shootings in recent days. Anutin Chanvirakul has also ordered registered firearms be kept at home. The BBC's Jonathan Head reports from Bangkok.
15: The government is also considering measures to persuade the owners of an estimated 4 million unlicensed guns to hand them in. The police are still investigating what drove a 14-year-old boy to open fire at his secondary school last week using his grandfather's handgun. They say there is evidence that the boy watched violent content online and that he showed a strong interest in learning how to handle guns. The Education Minister has now proposed screening at the entrance to schools to stop students from bringing in weapons.
13: Former Syrian leader Bashar al-Assad has been sentenced to death after being convicted of a number of offences, including murder, torture and crimes against humanity. Al-Assad was ousted by rebels in 2024 and fled to Russia. He was tried in absentia. The 60-year-old is expected to fight any extradition attempts. And US President Donald Trump says Russia has agreed to release a former American Marine who is not in good health. Robert Gilman has been in prison since 2022. Mr. Trump says he's expected to arrive back in the US today, where he will receive medical treatment. Turning to sport, Adelaide United has failed in its bid to secure a spot in the Asian Champions League elite competition. The team suffered a 2-0 loss to Vietnam's Kong An Hanoi FC. Adelaide's loss means Australia's only representative in the elite league will be the Newcastle Jets, who earned direct qualification as the A-League men's premiers.
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3: Some of y'all never been down south too much. I'm gonna tell you a little bit about this so that you understand what I'm talking about. Down there we have a plant that grows out in the woods and the fields. Looks something like a turnip green. Everybody call it poke salad. Poke salad. Used to know a girl lived down there and she'd go out in the evenings and pick her a mess of it. Carry it home and cook it for supper. 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They did all right.

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Lord, I must pick myself up.

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2: Good morning, I'm Laura Devoy. Authorities targeting the sale of illicit tobacco and vapes have raided more than 100 service stations across the country. The raids were conducted simultaneously yesterday in Queensland, New South Wales, the ACT, Victoria, South Australia and Western Australia. Australian Federal Police Superintendent Jim Rowe says intelligence suggests the sale of illicit tobacco through the targeted service stations is organised, sophisticated and resilient.
3: The illicit tobacco trade has been shown to fuel violence in the community, and we have seen organised crime groups use the sales of illicit tobacco to fund further criminal activity. That's why it is vital that law enforcement and regulatory agencies work together to combat this illegal trade.
2: The Coalition will vow to cut red tape and curb migration to get more Australians into a home. The Opposition's housing spokesman Andrew Bragg will use a major speech at the National Press Club today to call for a cut to net overseas migration levels to meet the rate of new housing supply being built. Treasury modelling published in the May budget expects net overseas migration to fall to 225,000 by the end of the decade, but Mr Bragg will call for an average rate of 180,000. An online program is aiming to help mothers who drink alcohol to cope with anxiety. Alyssa Delfs has the details.
4: Dr. Katrina Pryor previously found one in six mothers in Australia reported turning to alcohol to cope with the stresses and challenges of early motherhood. She came up with the idea for an online program to help women experiencing anxiety while on maternity leave. Healthy Mum, Healthy Bub was designed to support new mums who find themselves turning to alcohol during the first 3 years of parenthood. Dr. Pryor says the intervention was co-designed with women who have lived experience. The University of Sydney's Matilda Centre is looking to recruit 130 mothers and children to take part in the trial.
2: US media is reporting President Donald Trump was secretly smuggled off Air Force One and onto a different plane when travelling from Turkey to the UK last month. Mr. Trump was seen boarding Air Force One in Turkey, but reports suggest he was smuggled off in a catering truck and then back on once it landed in the UK. Reports suggest journalists and some White House staff on board the plane were unaware Mr. Trump had flown on a different aircraft. American media says the ruse was due to a credible Iranian threat. The White House has not confirmed the reports. The UN says about 2.4 million girls in Afghanistan have been deprived of secondary education since the Taliban returned to power 5 years ago. The BBC's Enbarasan Atirajan reports.
5: UNESCO said Afghan girls and women should have the right to learn, the right to work and freedom of movement. Afghan girls cannot study beyond primary school, a policy the Taliban justifies with its interpretation of Islamic law. The UN agency says the number of girls denied access to secondary school could reach nearly 4 million by 2030 if the Taliban authorities persist with the ban. They have barred women from universities, public parks, gyms and beauty salons.
2: Six people have reportedly been killed in strikes by the Houthis on a cargo ship in the Red Sea. The Iranian-backed militant group says it hit a ship carrying Saudi military equipment. The Houthis announced a naval blockade of Saudi ports last month. Turning to sport, in cricket, Annabel Sutherland has helped the Sunrisers Leeds women beat the Manchester Supergiants by 41 runs in the 100. Sutherland scored an unbeaten 62 off 36 deliveries. The win has secured the Sunrisers a spot in the top three. The team will face the Southern Brave on Friday for a spot in the final.
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10: Good morning, I'm Laura Devoy. Authorities targeting the sale of illicit tobacco and vapes have raided more than 100 service stations across the country. The raids were conducted simultaneously yesterday in Queensland, New South Wales, the ACT, Victoria, South Australia and Western Australia. Australian Federal Police Superintendent Jim Rowe says intelligence suggests the sale of illicit tobacco through the targeted service stations is organised, sophisticated and resilient.
11: The illicit tobacco trade has been shown to fuel violence in the community, and we have seen organised crime groups use the sales of illicit tobacco to fund further criminal activity. That's why it is vital that law enforcement and regulatory agencies work together to combat this illegal trade.
10: The Coalition will vow to cut red tape and curb migration to get more Australians into a home. The Opposition's housing spokesman Andrew Bragg will use a major speech at the National Press Club today to call for a cut to net overseas migration levels to meet the rate of new housing supply being built. Treasury modelling published in the May budget expects net overseas migration to fall to 225,000 by the end of the decade, but Mr Bragg will call for an average rate of 180,000. An online program is aiming to help mothers who drink alcohol to cope with anxiety. Alyssa Delfs has the details.
12: Dr. Katrina Pryor previously found one in six mothers in Australia reported turning to alcohol to cope with the stresses and challenges of early motherhood. She came up with the idea for an online program to help women experiencing anxiety while on maternity leave. Healthy Mum, Healthy Bub was designed to support new mums who find themselves turning to alcohol during the first 3 years of parenthood. Dr. Pryor says the intervention was co-designed with women who have lived experience. The University of Sydney's Matilda Centre is looking to recruit 130 mothers and children to take part in the trial.
10: US media is reporting President Donald Trump was secretly smuggled off Air Force One and onto a different plane when travelling from Turkey to the UK last month. Mr. Trump was seen boarding Air Force One in Turkey, but reports suggest he was smuggled off in a catering truck and then back on once it landed in the UK. Reports suggest journalists and some White House staff on board the plane were unaware Mr. Trump had flown on a different aircraft. American media says the ruse was due to a credible Iranian threat. The White House has not confirmed the reports. The UN says about 2.4 million girls in Afghanistan have been deprived of secondary education since the Taliban returned to power 5 years ago, the BBC's Envirosan Etirajan reports.
4: UNESCO said Afghan girls and women should have the right to learn, the right to work and freedom of movement. Afghan girls cannot study beyond primary school, a policy the Taliban justifies with its interpretation of Islamic law. The UN agency says the number of girls denied access to secondary school could reach nearly 4 million by 2030 if the Taliban authorities persist with the ban. They have barred women from universities, public parks, gyms and beauty salons.
10: Six people have reportedly been killed in strikes by the Houthis on a cargo ship in the Red Sea. The Iranian-backed militant group says it hit a ship carrying Saudi military equipment. The Houthis announced a naval blockade of Saudi ports last month. Turning to sport, in cricket, Annabelle Sutherland has helped the Sunrisers Leeds women beat the Manchester Supergiants by 41 runs in the 100. Sutherland scored an unbeaten 62 of 36 deliveries. The win has secured the Sunrisers a spot in the top three. The team will face the Southern Brave on Friday for a spot in the final.
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2: Good morning, I'm Laura Devoy. The federal opposition is calling for migration to be cut to meet the rate of new housing supply. The coalition's housing spokesman, Andrew Bragg, will use an address at the National Press Club today to call for an average migration rate of 180,000. In May, Treasury modelling forecast net overseas migration to fall to 225,000 by the end of the decade. Shadow Treasurer Tim Wilson told News 24 Australia needs the right type of migration.
3: And that's what we've got in our very clear plan, focus one on making sure we match migration with housing, but also that we have the right type of migration. Those who are going to build the future of this country, they're going to come, they're going to commit, and they're going to contribute. And that's what we all want to see.
2: The Reserve Bank yesterday said migration was key to improving productivity. If you've forgotten to fill out the census, there is still time to complete it. The questionnaire is compulsory, and those who don't fill it out risk fines of up to $364 a day. The data collected by the Australian Bureau of Statistics will be released in phases from June next year. Professor Andrew Taylor, a demographer at Charles Darwin University, explained to The Wire how the information is used.
4: And it's used across government, the private sector, community organisations to make decisions on investments, services, infrastructure, new projects, evaluating old policies, making new policies. So it really is the backbone of, as an input to trillions of dollars worth of investment and policy decisions.
2: A woman charged in relation to the alleged kidnapping and murder of an elderly man in Sydney will front court today. Chris Bagsarian was taken from his home in North Ryde in February in what police believe was a case of mistaken identity. His remains were found 10 days later. The 51-year-old woman was arrested yesterday and charged with accessory after the fact to murder. 11 other people previously charged remain before the courts. Ukraine's president has accused Russia of using North Korean ballistic missiles. The strikes on the city of Zaporizhia damaged one of Ukraine's largest metalworks and killed seven of its staff. Volodymyr Zelensky says a hospital treating infectious diseases in Kyiv was also damaged. The BBC's Dan Johnson reports from the capital.
5: This was Kyiv last night under another Russian attack. One man was injured when a warehouse was hit and caught fire. The patients and staff of a children's hospital survived a strike by sheltering in the basement. Three people died in Dnipropetrovsk, and in Zaporizhia, seven steelworkers were killed in attacks President Zelensky said included Russia firing North Korean ballistic missiles. He's warned of the growing threat of closer cooperation between Pyongyang and Moscow.
2: Lebanon will become the first country in the Middle East to abolish the death penalty. The country's parliament voted overnight in favour of a proposal to formally end capital punishment. Hezbollah's parliamentary bloc voted against it. Nearly 80 people are estimated to be on death row in Lebanon, but an execution has not been carried out in more than 20 years. The legislation will see capital punishment replaced with life imprisonment with hard labour. Turning to sport, Adelaide United has failed in its bid to secure a spot in the Asian Champions League elite competition. The team suffered a 2-0 loss to Vietnam's Kong An Hanoi FC. Adelaide's loss means Australia's only representative in the elite league will be the Newcastle Jets, who earned direct qualification as the A-League men's premiers.
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7: Good morning, I'm Laura Devoy. The federal opposition is calling for migration to be cut to meet the rate of new housing supply. The coalition's housing spokesman, Andrew Bragg, will use an address at the National Press Club today to call for an average migration rate of 180,000. In May, Treasury modelling forecast net overseas migration to fall to 225,000 by the end of the decade. Shadow Treasurer Tim Wilson told News 24 Australia needs the right type of migration.
8: And that's what we've got in our very clear plan, focus one on making sure we match migration with housing, but also that we have the right type of migration. Those who are going to build the future of this country, they're going to come, they're going to commit, and they're going to contribute. And that's what we all want to see.
7: The Reserve Bank yesterday said migration was key to improving productivity. If you've forgotten to fill out the census, there is still time to complete it. The questionnaire is compulsory, and those who don't fill it out risk fines of up to $364 a day. The data collected by the Australian Bureau of Statistics will be released in phases from June next year. Professor Andrew Taylor, a demographer at Charles Darwin University, explained to The Wire how the information is used.
9: And it's used across government, the private sector, community organisations to make decisions on investments, services, infrastructure, new projects, evaluating old policies, making new policies. So it really is the backbone of, as an input to trillions of dollars worth of investment and policy decisions.
7: A woman charged in relation to the alleged kidnapping and murder of an elderly man in Sydney will front court today. Chris Bagsarian was taken from his home in North Ryde in February in what police believe was a case of mistaken identity. His remains were found 10 days later. The 51-year-old woman was arrested yesterday and charged with accessory after the fact to murder. 11 other people previously charged remain before the courts. Ukraine's president has accused Russia of using North Korean ballistic missiles. The strikes on the city of Zaporizhia damaged one of Ukraine's largest metalworks and killed 7 of its staff. Volodymyr Zelensky says a hospital treating infectious diseases in Kyiv was also damaged. The BBC's Dan Johnson reports from the capital.
10: This was Kyiv last night under another Russian attack. One man was injured when a warehouse was hit and caught fire. The patients and staff of a children's hospital survived a strike by sheltering in the basement. 3 people died in Dnipropetrovsk, and in Zaporizhia, 7 steelworkers were killed in attacks President Zelensky said included Russia firing North Korean ballistic missiles. He's warned of the growing threat of closer cooperation between Pyongyang and Moscow.
7: Lebanon will become the first country in the Middle East to abolish the death penalty. The country's parliament voted overnight in favour of a proposal to formally end capital punishment. Hezbollah's parliamentary bloc voted against it. Nearly 80 people are estimated to be on death row in Lebanon, but an execution has not been carried out in more than 20 years. The legislation will see capital punishment replaced with life imprisonment with hard labour. Turning to sport, Adelaide United has failed in its bid to secure a spot in the Asian Champions League elite competition. The team suffered a 2-0 loss to Vietnam's Kong An Hanoi FC. Adelaide's loss means Australia's only representative in the elite league will be the Newcastle Jets, who earned direct qualification as the A-League men's premiers.
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11: 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School zone hours are normally 8 a.m. until 9:30 a.m. School zones are enforceable on all New South Wales government school days. 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

0: when Elton John had his own hair. And before Madonna forgot to wear clothes. 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
0: 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Whoa, whoa.

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2: Good morning, I'm Laura Devoy. More than 100 petrol stations which may have been selling illicit tobacco have been targeted in a multi-agency raid. The Australian Federal Police, Australian Border Force, State and Territory Police Forces and health authorities conducted the raids in Queensland, New South Wales, the ACT, Victoria, South Australia and Western Australia simultaneously. ABF Assistant Commissioner Tony Smith says criminal actors are continuing to adapt their business models by moving away from traditional tobacconists and into service stations.
3: This diversification demonstrates that enforcement pressure from border agencies and our partners across the country and internationally is forcing criminal enablers to adapt their tactics to evade detection and enforcement.
2: The Climate Council says some of Australia's biggest polluters have cut emissions by less than 1% over the past 2 years. The Climate Council has today released a report on the safeguard mechanism, which applies to facilities that emit more than 100,000 tonnes of greenhouse gases per year. It found the 197 companies covered by the scheme reduced pollution by less than 0.5% since it was introduced in 2023. The Climate Council is calling on the government to strengthen laws designed to curb emissions. The Commonwealth Bank says the economy has remained resilient, supported by low unemployment and longer-term investment. Australia's second-largest company has posted a record annual profit of $10.9 billion. That's up 8% from 2024-25. But it says growth is slowing and higher interest rates and inflation are placing uneven pressure on household incomes and economic activity. Loan applications have dropped 15% since May. US media is reporting President Donald Trump was smuggled off Air Force One and left a NATO summit in Turkey last month on a secret military flight instead. From Washington, the BBC's Tom Bateman reports.
4: Donald Trump's departure from Ankara had come with the usual presidential theatrics. A walk up the steps of Air Force One, a turn at the top and a wave. But the plane, along with the unknowing travelling press, had in fact become a deception operation against an Iranian threat, according to unnamed officials quoted in the Washington Post. Once on board, say the officials, Mr. Trump was spirited out of a back door into a catering truck and then taken to another plane and flown in secret to the next stop, RAF Mildenhall in Suffolk, where he then secretly reboarded Air Force One again before disembarking publicly via the steps.
2: The former president of Syria, Bashar al-Assad, has been sentenced to death in absentia. The 60-year-old fled to Russia after being ousted by rebels in 2024. The death penalty followed convictions of murder, torture, arbitrary arrest and crimes against humanity. It's unclear at this stage whether he'll be extradited to Syria. Russian officials have previously declined extradition requests for former Syrian allies. The US says American forces disabled the steering gear of a cargo vessel as it attempted to transit the Gulf of Oman earlier today. The US Central Command says a Navy helicopter fired two Hellfire missiles into the vessel's engine room after the ship's crew ignored repeated warnings. CENTCOM says the ship is no longer transiting to Iran and the US's blockade remains in full effect. Turning to sport, in cricket, Annabelle Sutherland has helped the Sunrisers Leeds women beat the Manchester Supergiants by 41 runs in the 100. Sutherland scored an unbeaten 62 off 36 deliveries. The win has secured the Sunrisers a spot in the top three. The team will face the Southern Brave on Friday for a spot in the final.
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0: It's all here right in the heart of Bankstown. 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

0: Hello and welcome to The Wire, your independent national coverage of current affairs right across Australia on community and Indigenous radio. I'm Lucy Grant, coming to you from SYN in Melbourne, Victoria. And today on the show...
1: really is the backbone of, as an input to trillions of dollars worth of investment and policy decisions at all levels of government and at all levels of communities.
0: The 2026 census is happening on the 11th of August, with Australians being asked to provide information that will help shape communities for years to come.
2: You know, it was so good to actually be counted in that census and to be seen and to know that the government then has to consider me in planning.
0: A milestone moment for the LGBTQ plus Australian community, as the census includes sexual orientation and questions about gender identity for the first time. And later today...
3: that's what I did. I was with my parents at home, so we stayed together. It felt like it was forever. I haven't felt an earthquake that long.
0: A powerful magnitude 7.4 earthquake has struck Western Colombia, killing at least 111 people and leaving thousands of homes affected. We'll have this and more for you over the next half hour. Australians are preparing to take part in the 2026 census this Tuesday, 11th of August, which will provide a snapshot of how the country has changed since the last census in 2021. Conducted every 5 years since 1911, the census is a compulsory national population count that provides one of the most comprehensive snapshots of the economic, social, and cultural makeup of the country. The Wire's Moamina Shakur spoke with Professor Andrew Taylor, demographer at Charles Darwin University, about what Australians can expect on census night and why participation matters.
1: Well, a lot has changed across our country and in our communities in this time since the last census. That was, of course, 5 years ago in 2021. I think that the data will show that we've become more multicultural with a higher share, you know, continuing prior trends, with a higher share of overseas-born residents in our population. I think it will show that regional areas aren't growing as fast as the big capital cities and sort of areas around the big capital cities. It will show that we're continuing to age as a nation, and that we need to think about what all that means for our workforce and our economy and how we care for seniors in our communities. But what it's also really important for is to, we can drill down to quite fine levels of geographic detail in the census, and so we can look at our own towns and communities and local government areas and find out what might be similar or different.
4: What are some new questions or compared to previous census that we could expect?
1: There's been adjustments in 10 areas. Two that are most sort of talked about are that we can now about or answer on 4 ancestries, what's our ancestral background. Previously, we could only answer 2. And of course, a lot of Australians have many more than 2 ancestries that they want to kind of, you know, relate to and document. The other big ones are around gender at birth that was recorded on your birth certificate compared to your sexual orientation now. So this is a new question around sexual identity. You know, it's for everyone that's 16 years and over, and it will, for the first time, give visibility to the size and geographical location and the characteristics of our LGBTQI plus populations across Australia.
4: Why is it important that every household completes the 2026 census? How does that information get used?
1: Yeah, so the information is aggregated up. Nobody's individual details are put in there, and it's used across government, the private sector, community organisations, local governments, you name it, to make decisions on investments, services, infrastructure, new projects, evaluating old policies, making new policies. So it really is the backbone of, as an input to trillions of dollars worth of investment and policy decisions at all levels of government and at all levels of communities.
4: I mean, you mentioned that the data does get used across government and private sectors. How does the ABS protect everyone's information and privacy?
1: The ABS has a whole suite of measures in place to protect people's information and their privacy. So starting with the online system that you can fill out your census on, it immediately detaches your name from that completion and any sort of personal identifying information like the dwelling you were in and that sort of thing. And then it's stored, they've engaged a company to develop a highly secure system there. Now the paper forms are protected all the way on their journey from your, you know, if you do fill out a paper form, all the way on the journey from your house to the processing centre. And again, any identifying information is removed and the forms end up being pulped and recycled. And in the meantime, the data is, it's stored as aggregated data with no personal information in there.
4: There's been some talk around the $364 fine for every day the census is not complete from the household. What are the penalties around someone that doesn't complete the census, and how was that issued?
1: So the ABS, you know, obviously prefers to go down the path of, you know, trying to help people understand how important it is they fill out the census. And my understanding is that, you know, the fine is a very, very last resort, and that once people realise how important it is, that they're happy to do it. Some people do like to take a stand, and I suppose that's where the fine comes in play as an expensive disencouragement for you to do it, to not do the census. I think it's pretty rare that people do get fined. I don't think there's many each census that do. It might be a handful across Australia.
4: And I'm assuming there's a warning before the fine's issued?
1: Oh, absolutely. The ABS would likely follow you up several times if they either haven't been able to contact you, or that you've been in contact but you're still not providing your completed return. So there would be several opportunities before they issue a fine, I believe, that to either complete your form or to explain why you haven't been able to do it yet.
4: And if you're not in Australia or overseas as a household, I'm assuming you don't need to fill the census.
1: No, that's correct. This is the interesting facet, is that when people are overseas, we don't really know where they are. And this came to play during COVID, actually, when we were trying to work out how many Australians were overseas that needed to come home, and therefore, you know, how many planes we needed and where to send them and all that.
0: Professor Andrew Taylor, demographer at Charles Darwin University, speaking with The Wire's Moamina Shakur. 115 years since the initiation of the census, this year's national survey marks a milestone moment for the LGBTQ+ community. For the first time, lesbian, gay, queer, trans, gender diverse, and non-binary Australians will be seen in the national count. I spoke to Nikki Barth, the CEO of LGBTIQ+ Health Australia, about how capturing this national data set has the potential to profoundly impact the lives of LGBTQ+ Australians.
2: So for the first time, capturing data on those questions will mean that we'll have insights that we've never had before to be able to ensure that scarce resources are really invested well to improve the health and well-being of LGBTQ+ people. And we know that LGBTQ+ people live with significant health disparities, and we continue to work to reduce those health disparities. And often the missing link is this data, this population level data. So we absolutely have had limited data. And the other side of that is that we've had good data. So ARCHES, the Australian Research Centre for Sex, Health and Society, they have two ongoing studies, as well as a number of other studies that have been undertaken by various research institutes, that repeatedly tell us the same things around health disparities. What's often missing in the data is for us to, as I say, really understand like where we're living so that we can target in geographically. So primary health networks are responsible for commissioning of primary care, and they develop needs assessments and are really reliant on that census data. And so because we haven't been in the census data, the PHNs can miss us out of their needs assessments. And that is really significant because of the particular health disparities that we live with and the need for particular services. So it opens up and magnifies what we know and gives us the tools to better plan to be able to respond.
0: Nikki outlines that with any population level data exercise involving marginalised communities, visibility in the data set and political discourse in general can come with some risks.
2: The conversations are really harmful, and the ways in which we're being spoken about, particularly trans and gender diverse people at the moment, is really concerning. It's important, I think, that when people look at the data and think about how they're going to use that data, that they fully understand it and that they look at the data and use the data in a way that will cause no harm. And that's a really critical element, because the data is going to save people's lives, and that's the absolute fundamental priority that we have for it. I'd like to think that the capturing of this data will contribute to unity in the sense of people better understanding us. And I think the way that the data can help us is to help us be able to talk with a greater evidence base around the health disparities, because we don't have them because of who we are. We live with many of those health disparities because of stigma and discrimination. And this data, I hope, will help us to be able to continue to reduce stigma and discrimination.
0: Vivian Son, the CEO of Transgender Victoria, celebrates the victory of this long advocated for recognition of gender diverse Australians. The data, they say,
5: will allow us to, you know, see that there are trans and gender diverse people in regional areas where there are no services. We can also, by putting the information together around ethnicity and cultural background, you know, see what proportion of people are experiencing, you know, what we know to be intersectional weight of being both potentially First Nations and gender diverse. You know, without this information, it's very hard to make a case to government for funding that underpins services, and it's very hard for services to actually say, look, this might be a marginalised minority, but they exist, and you know, we're obligated, it's a human right to offer at the very least adequate healthcare and housing.
0: They also understand, however, that there are some apprehensions about the census's representation of the trans, non-binary and gender diverse community.
5: As always, when asking a question around gender diversity, we are not all aligned with one perspective, and there has been backlash in this instance. We're very disappointed that our intersex community that really need to be counted there have been left out of this census, and so we will be continuing to campaign on their inclusion in the next one. But obviously, in terms of the significance of the data, we're never able to answer how many trans people are there, how many gender diverse people are there, how many people are there in regional areas, what's the age range, all of these statistics that underpin, you know, pretty fundamental service provision are not available to us, or we can only extrapolate from other kinds of surveys.
0: Nikki Barth summarises the historical significance of this national visibility in a recent casual encounter she shared with someone in her office.
2: That person turned around and said to me, you know, it was so good to actually be counted in that census and to be seen and to know that the government then has to consider me in planning. And I was just blown away by that, you know, that somebody was sitting at home filling in their census form and thinking, that's why that's important. That's why I'm important, because I have the right to those services. And it was magic. It's a really important marker in time to be able to put a dash into those boxes.
0: That was Nikki Barth, the CEO of LGBTIQ Plus Health Australia, and earlier the CEO of Transgender Victoria, Vivian Son, speaking to The Wire. 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I am Lucy Grant in Melbourne. A big hello to our listeners in Alice Springs on 8CCC 102.1 FM. To our friends in Noosa on Noosa FM 101.3, and to the other side of the country to Radio Goolari in Broome, Western Australia. A powerful magnitude 7.4 earthquake has struck Western Colombia, killing at least 111 people and injuring dozens more. More than 1,500 homes have been affected, with buildings collapsing and parts of major cities left without power, water and communications. The epicenter was in Choco, one of Colombia's most remote regions, where the full impact on children and families is still emerging. The Wire's Momina Shakur spoke with Barbara Mello, communications coordinator for World Vision Colombia, who is in the region and has family members affected by the earthquake, about what she is seeing on the ground.
3: At 7:34 a.m. this morning, Colombia was rattled by a 7.4 earthquake. People were getting ready for going to work to take their children to school. And I was there too, but I have a notification. My cell phone says it's going to be an earthquake. Be prepared. That's what I did. I was with my parents at home, so we stayed together. It felt like it was forever. I haven't felt an earthquake that long. We don't have a final data or something official right now from the government, but I could say that it was minutes. It was minutes of the earthquake. And after that, thanks God, everything was good. Our apartment is good, and we just evacuated. I have some aunts and some uncles living in like a coffee belt, we call it. That is an area where the coffee plantations are, which is Manizales, Armenia, Pereira, and my relatives lives in Pereira. We couldn't contact them after 2 hours of the earthquake, and it was just a quick call. We're good. We cannot talk to a lot because we have to save battery. We'll call you when everything is settled. And a couple hours ago, we could reconnect with them. They're fine. But the apartments where they live, it's literally upside down. Food is all over the floor. The kitchen counters are practically destroyed. Everything is on the floor, plates, cups. And also they had like this window. No, this window is like a door in the shower that it was made of glass. It completely shattered. As I told you before, thanks God they're good. I think material things you can have them afterwards, but lives matter the most.
4: Such a devastating earthquake. Has there been any fears of aftershocks in Colombia?
3: Yes, aftershocks have been reported mostly on Chocó. That was like where the earthquake was originated. And also in this area that I told you, like the coffee belt that we call it. That was during the morning. We hadn't had any strong one during the last couple of hours.
4: For children and families who've lost loved ones and their homes, what is the most urgent need right now?
3: Well, I think children are the main concerns right now, because as you said, we need them to feel safe, to have that sense of surrounding with the relatives, because some children might have been separated from their parents. They don't know where they are, or they might passed away during this earthquake. So our main concern right now is the well-being of children. And I mean by the well-being of children is to have that friendly space or spaces where they can feel like their children again. If we as adults feel shocked, imagine how a children is feeling right now, that they don't understand what is going on, how are these new emotions or feeling are being with them. So I think that's something that we need to prioritize in this emergency.
4: Earthquake has impacted communities that are remote and hard to reach. What are you seeing in those areas right now?
3: The governor has mentioned that at least 6 people have passed away and more than 69 were injured. This department is quite it might be noted that Chocó is a territory with an important presence of armed groups that dispute control over the vast extension of land. And is compromised by tropical forest. There are no main roads because of its geography. So you can only get to that department by plane, or the most useful main of transportation is by river. The governor of the department informed that several structures collapsed and there is no power communication. So what we know Chocó right now is very few. We're just waiting for the official statements from the government and the president, but we know that they need urgent medical supplies and personnel, water, food, everything that is needed for them to ensure their first necessities.
4: How can we in Australia help right now?
3: Well, World Vision has declared an emergency to provide essential assistance to families affected by this earthquake. So food and hygiene kits and everything that we can help to these people. But the first thing that you can do is pray. But the second is to look for World Vision's site. There you can know how can you help and what we're doing to help or what do we need to help these people.
0: Barbara Mello, Communications Coordinator for World Vision Colombia, speaking with The Wire's Moamina Shakur. University students from across Australia are getting the chance to take their marine science studies out to sea as part of a unique CSIRO training program. The annual Capstan program gives students hands-on experience about the research vessel Investigator, Australia's dedicated open research vessel, as they learn about marine science and take part in real research. Curtin University marine science student Te Huika Mason was one of the students who recently travelled from Perth to Hobart, gaining practical experience and an insight into life on a research vessel. RTR FM's Fiona Bartholomeus spoke with Te Huika Mason about the experience.
6: I've always had a big passion for marine science and I went straight into my degree after finishing high school, but I never really knew where I wanted to take it, because obviously there's so much discipline in marine science. But definitely, like, spending the time on the Investigator really, I guess, confirmed that I was wanting to have a career in the marine industry. It was just the coolest experience, and like, there's so many people to learn from, and all the people on the Investigator, they had so, like, everyone did something different.
7: So what made you decide to apply for the Capstan there? Because it's such a unique experience, like you were saying.
6: I applied for it, and I didn't find out till maybe, like, six or so months later. And it honestly slipped my mind that I even applied. But my parents, I come from a family of fishermen, and they all have, like, a lot of the men in my family have spent a lot of time on boats, and I've never really got in that experience, so that was something that that drew my attention to the Capstan program. And also just everything that they do on the Investigator, was it aligned with all my studies, so I thought it would be a really good experience.
7: And so Capstan gave you hands-on experience across a wide range of marine research. What did you get to do while you're on the ship?
6: Most voyages, they have like a primary focus, like scientific objective. But the Capstan program's really good because it covers all different things. So we did things, we did CTD samples, we did XBT deployments. But also, because those are focusing on water, we also did things like sediment grabs and plankton tows, and there was just so much that we covered and so much opportunity that they gave us to do.
7: And what do you think surprised you the most working at sea?
6: Probably, I haven't been at sea for like over a day ever, so probably the seasickness and the motion movement. I was actually really lucky and I didn't get seasick, but a lot of people did. So that is one thing. If you're going on a boat for a long time, just be prepared that you could get seasick.
7: I was going to say 13 days on a boat is quite a long time. So it's really interesting to hear all the different things that you did, but as well as some of the challenges there too.
6: Yeah. Well, when we were doing collecting data, the boat would be like stood still. We wouldn't be moving whilst we were doing it, because obviously you've got to deploy the equipment. So just for safety, but there is still a lot of movement even when the boat is just stood still.
7: Now, the voyage included everything from sampling Bremer Canyon to studying harmful algae blooms, like you mentioned. What project had the biggest impact on you and why?
6: The CTD samples, because we did many of those, and they put us in groups. And my group, one day when we were in South Australia, we were doing multiple samples, and we only usually did one or two max a day. But this day we were doing four, and my group, we were hands-on for the whole day. And I think that had a very big impact, because the data we were collecting had an impact, but also we were hands-on for hours.
7: So could you explain for us what CTD samples are and what's involved in that process?
6: So CTD samples, they're essentially like canisters. It's really heavy-duty equipment. It gets dropped into the water column, and it measures conductivity, temperature and depth of the water column. Mm-hmm. It's made out of like a circular frame, which is called a rosette, and it's used to gather a range of ocean properties. Even though it stands for conductivity, temperature and depth, it also collects data of salinity, density and the sound velocity of the water column.
7: That's so interesting. Then what can that data be used for then?
6: But the data we collect using the CTDs, it can be used to map ocean properties, also track water masses, because obviously we get samples from all different areas and parts. Like we went through the Bremer Canyon to Hobart, so we're getting samples from all different water columns southern Australia.
7: It's so exciting to hear the data that we can get from these research projects in our ocean, what it can be used for.
0: That was RTR-FM's Fiona Bartholomeus with that story. And unfortunately, that's the end of the show today. Thanks so much for listening wherever you are in Australia. The Wire is a co-production between community radio stations SYN in Melbourne, 2SER in Sydney, Radio Adelaide, 4ZZZ and Radio 4EB in Brisbane, with the great support of the Community Broadcasting Foundation and the Community Radio Network. 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We pay our respects to elders past, present and emerging. I'm Lucy Grant, coming to you from SYN in Melbourne, Victoria. Thanks so much for your company and we'll see you next time.
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11: Good morning, I'm Laura Devoy. More than 100 petrol stations which may have been selling illicit tobacco have been targeted in a multi-agency raid. The Australian Federal Police, Australian Border Force, State and Territory Police Forces and health authorities conducted the raids in Queensland, New South Wales, the ACT, Victoria, South Australia and Western Australia simultaneously. ABF Assistant Commissioner Tony Smith says criminal actors are continuing to adapt their business models by moving away from traditional tobacconists and into service stations.
12: This diversification demonstrates that enforcement pressure from border agencies and our partners across the country and internationally is forcing criminal enablers to adapt their tactics to evade detection and enforcement.
11: The Climate Council says some of Australia's biggest polluters have cut emissions by less than 1% over the past 2 years. The Climate Council has today released a report on the safeguard mechanism, which applies to facilities that emit more than 100,000 tonnes of greenhouse gases per year. It found the 197 companies covered by the scheme reduced pollution by less than 0.5% since it was introduced in 2023. The Climate Council is calling on the government to strengthen laws designed to curb emissions. The Commonwealth Bank says the economy has remained resilient, supported by low unemployment and longer-term investment. Australia's second-largest company has posted a record annual profit of $10.9 billion. That's up 8% from 2024-25. But it says growth is slowing and higher interest rates and inflation are placing uneven pressure on household incomes and economic activity. Loan applications have dropped 15% since May. US media is reporting President Donald Trump was smuggled off Air Force One and left a NATO summit in Turkey last month on a secret military flight instead. From Washington, the BBC's Tom Bateman reports.
13: Donald Trump's departure from Ankara had come with the usual presidential theatrics. A walk up the steps of Air Force One, a turn at the top and a wave. But the plane, along with the unknowing travelling press, had in fact become a deception operation against an Iranian threat, according to unnamed officials quoted in the Washington Post. Once on board, say the officials, Mr. Trump was spirited out of a back door into a catering truck and then taken to another plane and flown in secret to the next stop, RAF Mildenhall in Suffolk, where he then secretly reboarded Air Force One again before disembarking publicly via the steps.
11: The former president of Syria, Bashar al-Assad, has been sentenced to death in absentia. The 60-year-old fled to Russia after being ousted by rebels in 2024. The death penalty followed convictions of murder, torture, arbitrary arrest and crimes against humanity. It's unclear at this stage whether he'll be extradited to Syria. Russian officials have previously declined extradition requests for former Syrian allies. The US says American forces disabled the steering gear of a cargo vessel as it attempted attempted to transit the Gulf of Oman earlier today. The US Central Command says a Navy helicopter fired two Hellfire missiles into the vessel's engine room after the ship's crew ignored repeated warnings. CENTCOM says the ship is no longer transiting to Iran and the US's blockade remains in full effect. Turning to sport, in cricket, Annabel Sutherland has helped the Sunrisers Leeds women beat the Manchester Supergiants by 41 runs in the 100. Sutherland scored an unbeaten 62 off 36 deliveries. The win has secured the Sunrisers a spot in the top three. The team will face the Southern Brave on Friday for a spot in the final.
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9: 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Some people like the old songs. 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Abracadabra, I'm a banana. 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
2: 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Dozens of nations, including Australia, the US, the UK and France, are calling for advanced notice of ballistic missile launches. In a joint statement, 40 nations say conducting nuclear-capable missile tests without sufficient advance